We are in the last hour of the morning and we have some great, great tunes lined up for you to see you out for the next hour. We've got up next, we've got out and proud R&B singer Khalid, who's teamed up with production team Medusa for the weekend. But before we hit the weekend, though, South Korean girl group Cat's Eye are keeping it real classy and making sure they keep their pinky up.

0: I love that song. That is a brand new song from DJ Jazzy and Chris Lorenzo, and that track is called Invisible. My guess is we will be seeing a lot more of Invisible in the coming months. Now, Jazzy's debut album is due for release later this month, so if you like that track Invisible, keep an eye out for that one. Yeah, that's, I love that bass line. So, really gets you going on a Tuesday morning, doesn't it? Before Invisible, we had a collaboration between local band Shepherd and DJ Jolyon Petch, and something we could do with today, it was sunshine. Okay, even though the sun's not shining today, I am going to be brightening up your morning with the pop pairing of Kylie Minogue and Madonna and their Love Sensation. Troy Sivan is also down to party. All of that is coming up right after these messages.
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1: Party in the park, party in the bush, party under the bridge, party at the restaurant, party at the club, party in the day, party in my house, party on the way to the party.

Party in the day, party in my house, party on the way to the party at the park. 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

0: We are about 1 minute short of 11:30. We are definitely into the home stretch now of the morning. I hope you've had a great morning and your Tuesday is shaping up to be a winner. We had back-to-back local artists there. You just heard Gia Darcy. That was lifted from her EP White Noise. That was Illuminate. Now, speaking of Illuminate, the spotlight has certainly been on Troy Sivan. We just heard his single Party from his new album She's the Best, and that was released just last Friday and has been earning rave reviews. Variety called it his best album to date, and Billboard wrote, and I quote, "She's the Best is a portrait of Troy Sivan's life in all of its contrasting moods and colours, capturing the tension between outward celebration and a deeper, more vulnerable longing." That's big review in there. Rolling Stone also gave it a 5-star review, and I got to say, I listened to it over the weekend. It is absolutely pretty spectacular and very surprising album, and I'm sure it's going to be one that we will be hearing all summer long. We have more homegrown talent coming up in the next half hour, including Rule and Melbourne singer Raria. You are on Joy 94.9. Keep it right here.
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0: Okay, DJ Armin van Buuren has a new dance thumper out called Everlasting, and you're going to be hearing that very, very shortly. But for now, chill out to the sounds of Melbourne singer Raria as she takes us to Italy.

0: That was a top 10 hit for Guy Sebastian back in 2019. That was Choir, and we were having quite the little sing-along with that here in the Joy Studios. Okay, speaking of chart-topping tracks, we have this breakout song from Ash coming up very shortly. Yeah. It's Stop the Wedding, which has already cracked the top 10 in the UK and is currently at number 11 on the ARIA charts. That is coming up next. We also have a lot of other great songs coming up, including one from Harry Styles, who'll be, of course, touring here next month. All that and so much more coming up on Joy 94.9. Don't go anywhere.
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0: Okay, I promised you the chart-topping hit from Ash, Stop the Wedding, and that is definitely coming up next. Right now, though, local singer Rule continues to churn out the hits. This is from his latest album, Kicking My Feet and Screaming. This is Don't Say That.

0: I'm guessing those Harry Styles fans are getting all excited about next month's concerts. It's going to be a big one. Okay, that of course was, as it was, the lead single from his Grammy-winning album, Harry's House, that took home the Album of the Year Grammy that year. Of course, Beyoncé fans are still a little bit miffed that Renaissance didn't take home the big prize that year, but I am not here to restart old rivalries, especially ones that are that old. Okay, instead, I'm about to leave the Joy Studios to make way for the fabulous duo of Gracie and Mitch. You have news at midday, then Mitch and Gracie are going to be here to see you through the afternoon on Joy Daytimes. Thank you so much for your company this morning. Thank you for those who sent in their texts and updates on Delta Goodrum's health. Much appreciated. I definitely had fun. I hope you did too. The Feel Good playlist certainly did its job and, feeling very perky leaving the studio today. Okay, we are going to close out the morning with a certified solid gold gay anthem. It's Lady Gaga and Edge of Glory. The anthems do not get any bigger than that one. Okay, until we catch up next time, be kind to one another. Enjoy the rest of your Tuesday. Stay warm if you are in Melbourne. Bye for now.
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2: Hello, I'm Laura Devoy. Independent Senator David Pocock claims a letter sent by a bipartisan parliamentary committee to the Prime Minister was heavily vetted by Anthony Albanese's office. The committee, which has been examining artificial intelligence, sent the letter following public hearings last week. It outlines several recommendations on AI safeguards, copyright laws, data center standards, and sovereign capability. Senator Pocock told News 24 he's concerned about the committee forming a preconceived outcome rather than listening to the experts.
3: Yeah, one of the other things that I'm really concerned about is that when I actually loaded the letter up onto my computer, there's a whole bunch of track changes from the PM's office. So this is meant to be a letter from the committee, but clearly has been heavily vetted by the Prime Minister's office.
2: A final report is due next month. The consumer watchdog has accused a dozen egg producers and suppliers of coordinating on production and supply. The Australian Competition and Consumer Commission alleges key suppliers and producers coordinated on a range of business decisions, including production volumes, distribution, expansion plans, and culling to manage perceived oversupply since at least October 2020. Civil proceedings were filed in the federal court today. A new report has identified a widening health expenditure gap between rural and urban Australia. The National Rural Health Alliance says its latest report shows the gap has risen to $9.23 billion, an increase of over $2.5 billion since 2023. It means, on average, each rural Australian receives $1,218 less in healthcare funding each year than city residents. The Alliance says it highlights the consistent under-prioritisation and underfunding of rural Australians, as well as the clinicians who support them. A charitable organisation says improving Australia's poverty data will help to better direct crucial services. The St Vincent de Paul Society says of the 3.7 million Australians estimated to be affected by poverty, 757,000 are children under the age of 15. CEO of the Society's New South Wales branch, Yolanda Says, has told National Radio News, without a clear picture of poverty, thousands of children may miss out on care and opportunities.
4: Really have a clear legislative definition of what poverty looks like so that we can address it, to set some targets about how do we reduce poverty and what are some achievable, sensible targets, and then how do we ensure that people who are receiving government payments are receiving adequate government payments.
2: A group of Australians have turned their focus to tackling financial elder abuse. Shannon Kirkwood reports.
5: 26 organisations from the legal, banking, government and community sectors have formed the Financial Abuse of Older People Action Collaborative. It's been formed amid a rise in reported cases and in response to increasing calls for coordinated action across the financial sector. Council on the Ageing Australia is one of the organisations. CEO Pat Sparrow says preventing financial abuse shouldn't fall to older Australians alone. She says hearing from victims will help community and business address the crime. Around one in six older Australians experience abuse, including financial abuse.
2: Turning to sport, in cricket, Steve Smith is being monitored after being hit on the head while batting in a test match against South Africa yesterday. Smith was initially cleared in an on-field assessment and continued batting before being dismissed for 27. He did not take the field after South Africa was sent into bat. Smith is expected to undergo another test before play resumes later today.
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0: we doing? You are on Joy 94.9 with Gracie, one half of the Unhinged duo. Mitchie is still not back yet. She's still in Europe, prancing around, having a ball. I do have an announcement, everyone. She survived skydiving. Yes! She survived skydiving. Thank goodness. I was getting real stressed about that. I was literally like, oh my gosh, what happens if something goes wrong? What am I going to do? I don't even know where she is. How am I going to get to Europe? Anyway, I just had to venture out and find her. But she has survived. She's good. She's going to be back in the country, hopefully this week. I have no idea when she's coming back, but all I know is she'll be on the show next week. Back with the Unhinged duo, bringing you all the goss of her trip. I want to know how your week is going. It's Tuesday. It's kind of not even halfway through the week yet. How are you all feeling? I was incredibly unwell yesterday after a huge Sunday. I've got to learn that I cannot do that anymore. I'm getting too old. It's not going to work. It's not going to work. Going to the pub on a Sunday night and expecting your Monday to be fine is not going to work. So yeah, I've reached that point in my life, everyone. Safe to say, my Sundays will now be chilling out, calming down, relaxing and unwinding for the week ahead. I've learnt my lesson because yesterday was hell. Speaking of hell, I am I'm getting ready for a colonoscopy on Wednesday. So, as in tomorrow. Tomorrow's Wednesday. Oh, no. Yeah, that's really fun. That's my update. It's not as much fun as like jumping out of a plane like Mitchie has. So thankfully, one of us is living it up right now. One of us is jumping out of a plane. The other is getting ready for a colonoscopy. Great times. Tell me how your week is. Are you having a more fun week than I? Also, has anyone ever had a colonoscopy? Because I'm flipping terrified. I'm not going to lie to you. Like, I am freaking out. I don't know. Apparently, I've got to be put to sleep. I'm really scared. I don't know. I don't even know if I've ever... I guess to get my wisdom teeth out, I was put to sleep. But how did it go for you? Can someone just fill me in with some good news on that? Your colonoscopy was awesome and not at all terrifying. Let me know, because that's happening for me tomorrow. Apparently the prep is the worst part. I don't even know why I'm speaking about this on radio, but it's my update, guys. I have to update you. I can't not tell you what's going on in my life, okay? So yeah, fill me in on how your week's going. Shout out to anyone else that's also getting ready for a colonoscopy. Yeah, my mum's also staying with me from WA. That's been fun. I took her to the Mornington Peninsula Hot Springs on the weekend. We had a mama-daughter hot spring sesh, and it was actually divine. I love the hot springs. If it wasn't so darn expensive, I would be there all the time. But it's definitely something to do for a special occasion, that's for sure. I wish I could get like a membership and just go there all the time because it's actually just amazing. I had the loveliest time and we stayed in a little cottage and it was absolutely haunted. So stay tuned for this story of the haunted cottage because let me tell you, it was terrifying. I'm going to tell you it at the next talk break. Keep listening if you want to know about the haunted cottage I stayed in on Saturday night because I have a story for you.
1: 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Better together. 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

0: What a cool song. You're listening to Joy 94.9 and you're with Gracie. Gracie, one half of the dramatic pause, one half of the Unhinged duo with Mitchie, who's not here today, but I was just filling you all in that tomorrow I'm getting a colonoscopy. TMI, probably too much information, but that is my entire brand. Oversharing and too much information that you did not ask for. Yet, here it is. I've actually had a couple of really lovely messages about the colonoscopy, and I just want to read them out because it's really lovely. I have a colonoscopy every year. The worst part is a prep the day before. It's a smooth process. Staff are lovely. You'll be awake for 20 to 30 minutes and have a sandwich. Yum. Good luck tomorrow. You will cruise through, Rob at Ivanhoe. Thank you, Rob. You are such a beauty. I really appreciate that. That makes me feel very calm and at ease. So thank you, Rob. I genuinely am very grateful for that message. We also had another one. I've had a couple of colonoscopies. You'll feel so good afterwards. It's awesome. Preparing is no fun, but better to be worry-free. Good luck, Nurse James. Nurse James, thank you so much. Oh, thank you. Thank you, thank you, thank you for messaging in. That means a lot to me. I am on my own today, so the more messages, the more we can chat, the better. You guys are my co-hosts for the day. So thank you very much for messaging in, and I'm feeling a lot calmer. I think I'm just honestly nervous for the prep, which I've got to start later. So I will not keep you updated on that. You'll have no updates on the prep next week, just the colonoscopy, and that I will be alive and well and fabulous, much like Mitchie is after jumping out of a plane a few days ago. She sent me a video and it is truly wild seeing her jump out of a plane. Oh my God. So much fun to see. She would be listening in right now, but I think she's asleep because she's got a bit of a cold. She said after jumping out, it was a bit freezing up at the top and the way down. Now she has cold. So she might have a cold, but that's like the least of our worries. So thankfully, it's nothing more serious than a cold. Now, I've got to tell you guys a story about the haunted cottage I stayed in on Saturday night, and I would love to get your thoughts on this. So we went to the Mornington Peninsula Hot Springs, had this lovely afternoon, and then we stayed at this little cottage Airbnb, me and my mum. It was a very old cottage. It was a struggle to get in. There were like a lot of locks on the doors, and I was like, oh my God, what is this place? Anyway, we finally got into it and it felt really old, like a family had lived there for a long time and then decided to Airbnb it out. But it felt like probably over 100 years old, I reckon, just very old cottagey vibes. Anyway, I stayed in this room at the end of the house. No houses next to us, by the way. And at 2:30 in the morning, I woke up to the sound of this like intense snoring. It was like an aggressive man snore. Like it felt like the walls were kind of shaking. At first I was like, is that like an animal or something? But I was like, that is not an animal snore. It sounded like a man. And so I was like, what is going on? So I went to go see if my mum was awake. This is 2:33 in the morning. I go out to find her like sitting up in the living room, which was also freaky as heck. I was like, why are you awake, mum, at 2:33 in the morning? I was like, mom, what are you doing? Like, why are you awake? And she was like, oh, I just like couldn't sleep. I just wanted to get some work done. And I was like, fair call. She's come from WA. So I guess that's about like, you know, 12 a.m. And then I was like, mom, you need to come with me. Like, please, I'm hearing something in my room. And so she comes into my room. All the lights are still kind of off. And she hears the snoring as well. And she was like, what the heck is that? And so we were just like both freaking out about this intense snoring. And then we just turned on all the lights in the house and the snoring stopped. And so then I went back to sleep with the lights on outside. I was like, I can't sleep in the dark. And the snoring didn't come back after that. But it was flippin' terrifying, people. I'm hoping it was just like a possum in the wall story. I don't know. Because mum said the other scary part of the story, she said at one point she came into my room, I could smell cigarettes in there. And she was like worried that I was smoking. And I was like, mum, one, I would never smoke around you. Ever. Jeepers. And two, I only have a ciggy when I am drunk. So no, it wasn't me smoking. So that was the other terrifying part of this story, everyone. So not only did we have snoring, we had a snoring man smoking ghost. A smoking ghost. A smoking snoring ghost. So that's my scary story. Text in 0427-569-949 or onair@joy.org.au. Let me know what you think of that and if you've ever had like a ghosty experience. don't freak me out too much, because in some ways I just want someone to say, definitely a possum, definitely a possum. But otherwise, tell me your spooky stories that are not too scary, because I have to go home and sleep tonight. 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
1: You're on Joy 94.9 with Gracie. It's getting to just after lunchtime, 1:13 p.m. I'm starting to feel a little bit hungry, but I'm not allowed to eat today because I'm having a colonoscopy tomorrow. That's the last time I'm going to bring that word up, okay? Just letting you all know, I hope you're having a beautiful lunch. I hope you're getting something to eat while I drink some iced tea. It's so nice to be here on Joy today, bringing the great tunes in. We have so much good music coming up. One of my favourite artists is going to be played real soon, an artist called Holly Humberstone, who's actually coming to Australia very soon, supported by the incredible Holly Hebe once again. I'm a big fan of Holly Hebe and Holly Humberstone. Holly times two. Powerful. That's a powerful combo right there. I'm definitely going to be going to that show. I tragically missed the last Holly Humberstone shows because I was on tour, which is not that tragic. It was flipping awesome, actually. I would much prefer to be on tour than not be on tour. But I'm going to seriously try and make sure I can watch that show. Big fan of both those Hollies. Please tell me your favorite local artists at the moment. I got some local artists coming in today, actually. I'm going to be interviewing two incredible local artists. I'll be talking about that more soon, because one of my biggest passions is local Australian music. I think the more we support local music, the better our industry will be. Obviously, it's actually all down to the punters going out to the shows and supporting local artists. Otherwise, it's very bloody hard to be a local musician, let me tell you. So, the more we go out and support it, the better it is for all of us. Yay! Hope you're having a beautiful Tuesday. Tune in. Check in. Send me a message, 0427-569-949, if you got a shout-out, if it's someone's birthday. I love a birthday. My birthday's coming up real soon. I'm panicking about that as I'm turning 30. Jesus. That's intense. Anyway, I'm fine. Not stressed or panicked at all about turning 30. Not having an existential crisis. I'm fine. Yep. I've said that enough times to convince you that I'm fine. Anyway, lots of love. Text in. Tell me how you're doing. You're my co-host today because my co-host just jumped out of a plane. And she's alive, thank goodness, but she's not here. She went skydiving, by the way. Lots of love. Check in. Talk to you soon.
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0: You're on Joy 94.9, and we're feeling the vibes today. I'm getting so many lovely messages in. Just want to send all of you my love and hope you're having a gorgy day. I've actually just had the most hilarious message. This one. Hey, Gracie, I've got no logical reason for a cigarette smelling, snoring sound unless maybe some drunk staggering back from the pub after a long one and stopped for a power nap. By the way, have you moved your car? Love, Bigsy. Bigsy, I love you. I have to go move my car. I am well and truly half an hour over. If I've got a ticket, I'm going to lose it. Thank you, Bigsy. I actually think you're the best. I cannot believe that you reminded me to move my car. This is what community is all about. I am very grateful for the Joy community. And thank you, Bigsy, for helping me out. I'm going to go move it right now. You're hilarious for remembering how bad I am at that. Also, I have no logical reason for the cigarette smelling, snoring sound either. Like, unless you're right, there could have been a drunk staggering home from the pub and just decided to have a nap outside my window. But I'm going to say the likelihood is about a 0 out of 10. So I'm going back to the ghost theory on that one, Bigsy. Because that's is a bizarre. It's still bizarre. I'm not even going to think about it ever again. It's too scary. Anyway, I'm going to go move my car. I've got a special guest coming in an hour. If anyone is a fan of goth rock, stay tuned. We're going to have a bit of a lineup drop happening in December of all female-fronted queer lineup. My friend Ollie's going to come in and talk about a wonderful show. Oh my gosh, got to put my phone on silent. Whoopsies. Lots of love. I'll be back. I'm going to go move my car. Thank you, Bigsy. Big shout out to Bigsy. You're the best.
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7: 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I have got a beautiful guest coming in soon and a wonderful artist called Alice Isabella. I'm really excited. She's just shown me a sneak peek of her single coming out at the end of the month, and it is flippin' beautiful. So I'm going to give you a little sneak peek of that later, and I'm pretty sure she's coming in for her first ever interview on radio, and that makes me feel like screaming. I'm so excited to have her in. What an honor to be someone's first ever interview on radio, and she's such a cool artist. I can't wait for you guys to hear her, to check her out. She's like beautiful, folky singer-songwriter pop vibes, very much on the lines of like Maggie Rogers meets Darcy Haven. I'm really excited to have her in. And once again, the queen of local music. I love it with all my heart. So get ready to have Alice Isabella in very shortly. Cannot wait. Also, I moved my car. Bigsy, thank you so much. There was no ticket on it. What a win. What an absolute win! Thank goodness, because I was really worried about getting a ticket. So, stay tuned, everyone, for some awesome local music, for an interview, for me not panicking because I did not get a ticket. I cannot afford that right now. So, thank goodness Bigsy messaged in. Big love to you all. Big shout out as well to my beautiful friend Adam, whose birthday it is today in London. And I'm very sad to not be in London town with you. But next time, next birthday, maybe. All right, you're on Joy 94.9. Coming up real soon.
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0: You're an indie pop emerging singer-songwriter, and you're based here in Melbourne, yeah?
1: Yes.
0: How exciting. And so how have you gone so far with your releases? How many songs have you released? How long have you been in the scene? Let's talk all about you.
1: I've only released Crawl, so my first single was last November, and I have a new one coming out soon, so it's just these two, but there's a big project coming out next year, which I'm very excited about.
0: Oh my God, how exciting. And I get to do the first little tiny preview of your new single. Can you tell me a little bit about that, the new single?
1: Yes, this single is called Recognize, and I wrote it about feeling very frustrated at myself and just wanting to reflect on my past and my present and my future. You know, being a young person, it can be very scary looking into your future and not knowing what will happen. So, yeah, I hope that resonates with everyone that listens.
0: Do you feel like, I definitely can relate to that. Do you get a little bit, is it the stress of life itself? Is it the stress about like the climate that we're in and the future of just existing in the human race?
1: Yeah, just like everything.
0: Yeah, fair enough, just all of it.
1: Yeah.
0: I get stressed a lot about that, actually, about everything. Anxiety is real.
1: Yeah.
0: And it's beautiful that you've written a song about it. And guys, it's called Recognize, and I'm going to give you a little teaser. This is the next single from Alice Isabella. Here's a little teaser, not the whole thing.

0: Oh my goodness, we just got the special tease. That's all you get, everyone. That's all you get. Yeah. Oh my God, that felt so good. It sounds amazing on radio.
1: Yeah, it's really cool. I couldn't have done it without my amazing producers who I did it with in LA. The Brandt Brothers is their name.
0: Oh my God, in LA.
1: Yeah.
0: So tell me all about that. What was it like going over to LA and doing
1: that? It was a really cool experience. I got to work with these two amazing producers, and they're called Walter and Bill Brandt, and the recording engineer M. They just made me feel so comfortable and at home, and I got to record 6 tracks with them in their home studio, and it was just such an amazing experience that I'll cherish forever.
0: Oh my gosh, not many artists get to go over to LA and record. And the production quality of that is absolutely beautiful. And we're going to play your debut single for everyone.
1: Yes.
0: Before we come back and say goodbye to you, we got some other amazing Australian artists coming up after that. But I want to play your debut single, Crawl. Can you tell me about this one?
1: Yes. So Crawl, I wrote it about a situation where someone was not at all who they said they were after many years of knowing them, and just feeling really angry and upset, as I am quite a bit in my songwriting. So yeah, it was such a cathartic experience being able to write it and really feel so happy with the product, you know, having a bad situation but having a good song come out of it.
0: Yes, the artists kind of, not just a curse, but I guess it's like we got to have some things happen to be able to write about stuff, but at the same time, it's such a cathartic feeling to be able to write about it and get it all out, get out. It's such a therapeutic thing, isn't it, to be able to write about bad stuff that happens to you. I think it's amazing. Well, I'm really excited to hear this song. Is there anything else you want to say about it before it plays? Do you want to shout anything to the rooftop about this person or get anything out?
1: Thank you for letting me write this song.
0: Oh yeah, we love that. Heck yeah.
1: No bad blood.
0: No bad blood. Well, we're going to be back real soon with Alice and Isabella to say goodbye. And for now, this is her song, her debut single, Crawl.

0: so beautiful. Alice Isabella.
1: Thank you so much.
0: And she's with us right now in the studio. This is such an honor to have Alice. Is your actual name Alice, by the way?
1: Yes.
0: I thought so. Yes. I was like, because Isabella is also a first name. So I was like, which one is it?
1: Isabella is my middle name.
0: Oh, that's beautiful. It's a gorgeous artist name. And it's also your real name. I'm a fake. My band name is not even at all related to me. It's just made up. So it's nice that it's genuine. Alice Isabella is actually your name.
1: Yes.
0: Well, welcome into the studio. It's your first ever in-person radio interview.
1: Mm-hmm.
0: Absolutely smashing it. You're an absolute natural. And we just got to play your debut single, Crawl.
1: Yes.
0: And that was just divine.
1: Thank you so much.
0: Ah, the sounds. It's giving like, actually, we're talking about York because her producer produced that as well. What's his name?
1: SB90.
0: So good. The production is amazing on it. It's giving like kind of York meets... Your music is giving a bit of Darcy Haven.
1: Yes.
0: Meets something more, I guess, rootsy like Missy Higgins.
1: Mm-hmm. Yeah.
0: Is that kind of... What's your biggest influence in your music, artist-wise?
1: Oh, big influences are Missy Higgins, Olivia Rodrigo.
0: Oh, yeah. Yes. Pop girlies.
1: Yeah, definitely, especially in my new song, there's a bit of a pop rock feel to it. And also, like, songwriting-wise, Noah Kahan.
0: I just saw him live and it was phenomenal.
1: It was so cool.
0: Blew my mind, that show. Blew
1: Amazing.
0: My mind.
1: Yeah.
0: Incredible. And we got to hear a little bit earlier, a little bit of a preview of your new single called Recognize, coming out on October 30th. This is so cool. How good does this sound on radio?
1: So
0: yeah.
1: Cool.
0: Ah! It sounds so good! And I am the one who gets to give it its first little debut. Obviously, I don't get to play the whole thing. But
1: no, not yet.
0: Everyone can hear it when?
1: They can hear it live at the SB on November 7th and then on streaming on October 30th.
0: Okay, so let's talk about the launch. Live at the SB?
1: Yes.
0: November 7th?
1: Yes. Saturday night.
0: Saturday night. And who are your support acts for that show?
1: We have the lovely Samantha Chard and Matilda Ann.
0: Matilda, she's so beautiful. I haven't heard of Samantha. I'm going to go look her up. Mm-hmm. But Matilda's a very good friend of mine, and she is flipping phenomenal.
1: She's really cool.
0: Incredible artist. Well, what a great female-fronted lineup that is.
1: Yeah, I feel that's very important in this climate, having all female lineups.
0: Me too. I think it's very important. In fact, I feel like sometimes I really struggle to find... sometimes I put on mostly female-fronted lineups and then I feel a bit bad for never including men. But then I'm like, well, you know what? I think we're fine.
1: Yeah, they're fine.
0: I think we're covered.
1: Actually, all my headline shows that I've done are all female lineups.
0: I mean, there's so many incredible female-fronted acts out in NAMM. Yeah. So I think you should go to that. November... 7th at the SB.
1: At 7 p.m.
0: Doors open. Alice Isabella is dropping that incredible single, Recognize, and you just got to hear a little tease. Thank you so much for coming in, Alice.
1: Thank you so
0: it's
1: much,
0: been
1: Grace.
0: So nice to talk to you.
1: Ooh, great to talk to you too.
0: Your first in-person interview. That was really nerve-wracking for me. I was like, oh god, I hope it goes well. And I think we smashed it. Well done.
1: Thank you.
0: I'm going to hopefully be at your launch if I'm in town, which I think I will be. So I'm putting it in the calendar right now.
1: Thank you.
0: Thanks for coming on.
1: Bye, guys.
0: Bye.
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0: you want to grab a drink sometime? Ah, speaking of a drink, I've got a very good friend of mine in this studio. I have Ollie from Salt
1: Fest. Hey, guys. Happy to be here. Thanks for having me, Grace.
0: I'm so happy you're here. I want to quickly show everyone a bit of something a little different for Joy, mm-hmm. something a little edgier, something a little rockier. This is a little bit of Soul Phase, Ollie's band.

0: Yes, how good.
1: Ooh, why, thank you.
0: Soulface, how amazing. I'm so excited. So that is a local.
1: Yes.
0: Nam band. Mm-hmm. What genre would you call yourself?
1: Gothic rock.
0: I'd
1: say would be the overarching theme for it. But
0: yeah.
1: I think the fun thing about the band is that we can be whatever we want to be.
0: Yeah.
1: Like, I know it's cliche to say, like, you know, we're not held by genres or anything like that. But, like, the important thing for me is it's theatric, it's fun, it's an excuse to wear eyeliner. Like,
0: yeah.
1: I'd say that's what it is at the end of the day.
0: So. That's so much fun. So you're looking at the posters and stuff, you're going for a very kind of dark, gothic-esque. The look of it really suits you, actually. Totally your vibe.
1: Mm-hmm.
0: Ollie, you're an incredible guitarist, so you're obviously the guitarist for the band.
1: Yes, that is correct.
0: Is it rhythm or lead?
1: Well, we used to have two guitarists, and this is a bit of band backstory for me to run into.
0: Yeah, let's go.
1: So it was earlier this year, we were about to launch after, I've been in the band for 18 months, and like it was just, I don't want to say setback after setback, but you know, there were some speed bumps. We were about to launch, and Julian, our dear friend, who is the main songwriter, like, main guitarist, he was like, for my own reasons, I've got to move to Brisbane. So, like, literally, as we're about to launch, it was like, are we going to continue with the band? What do we do?
0: Oh.
1: Like, and thank God we decided to go with things. So, to answer your question, just one guitarist.
0: Wow.
1: Lead. We're a five-piece.
0: Oh, my God. So, I guess you'd have a lot of different instruments if you're a five-piece.
1: Yes.
0: Yeah.
1: So, guitar, we have Leah, who's an incredibly talented keyboard player. We've got Cass, amazing singer. We've got Nish on the drums, and Scott's our bass player.
0: Wow. How exciting. So, I guess when you're playing, you can still play lead if you've got a great pianist, I'm guessing.
1: Yes, and that's exactly it. It's really interesting, like, arranging all the different sonic frequencies, because, you know, like with playing piano, left hand, right hand, different octaves and everything, but you've got to think about how it all arranges into the mix.
0: Totally.
1: Arrangement wise.
0: Well, I'm really excited because I'm going to come and watch you guys in December what are you launching in December? Tell us all about it.
1: Well, December 12th is our debut headliner.
0: The first ever show.
1: First ever. Well, not our first show.
0: The headliner show.
1: That's exactly it.
0: Whoa!
1: Yeah. So, I mean, look, it's a bit of a big risk. We've only been around since like July, but we are like, you know, go big or go home. Like,
0: heck yeah. And it's at the Workers Club.
1: It's at the Workers Club in Fitzroy, December 12th. We've got an incredible lineup, which I'm super excited about. Entirely female fronted for all about.
0: Yes.
1: So it's us, Soulphase, Shadow of Nyx are the next band, who are like a symphonic power metal band.
0: Yes!
1: Which is super, super cool.
0: That's sick.
1: And then opening the band is a band called She Weaves Grotesqueries. And they're sort of like, if anyone listening is familiar with like Opeth, like very, very like progressive, like ethereal, mystical, dark, brooding music. So.
0: Wow.
1: It's
0: that
1: great.
0: Sounds so moody and fun and intense and dramatic.
1: Mm-hmm.
0: I am ready for a diva dramatic goth night.
1: Yeah.
0: I think everyone should also dress up.
1: Yeah. Well, that's the whole vibe. Like I said before, it's theatric, it's over the top, it's fun. Like, it's just, an excuse to have a bit of fun, realistically.
0: That's so fun. I'm definitely going to be there. What date? And can you remind everyone, what date?
1: It is on Saturday, the 12th of December.
0: At the Workers Club.
1: At the Workers Club in Fitzroy.
0: In Fitzroy, one of my favourite venues. I'm there actually quite a lot because it's just like, you know, I'm based around that area and I love that area and I love the Workers Club.
1: Mm-hmm.
0: It'll be great for that kind of sound. I've only really seen kind of folky pop groups in there or rock groups, but like a more intense goth rock energy.
1: Yeah.
0: Heck yeah.
1: Mm-hmm.
0: If we have any goth rock kind of, you know, metal rock fans out there, obviously, the lineup is quite eclectic, but it's all kind of more intense music than what we usually play on Joy. But I'm here to make this station as eclectic as possible.
1: Change things up a bit. Why not?
0: Ollie, I've had so much fun. We're going to quickly play some more music. Do you want to stay around and say goodbye, or you want to say goodbye now?
1: I can hang out.
0: Yeah, come hang out for a little bit, and then I'll say goodbye to our beautiful listeners soon. Yeah, we're heading up to the end of the show, and I've had such a fun time with you all today. I'll be back real soon. Thanks for coming in, Ollie.
1: Bye.
0: Well, I mean, I'll say goodbye to you. This is Joy.
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0: thought somebody was following me all day.
1: And they weren't?
0: No. But I was walking all day, right? And I could... not like a horse. Anyway, I heard this like sound and I would stop and I would look. I reckon there was somebody ducking behind a bush. It wasn't. I had a backpack on.
1: And it was making a noise.
0: My own stalker.
1: That wasn't a stalker.
0: I stalked myself.
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9: You're on Joy 94.9. I'm just coming on to say farewell. And also, my beautiful friend Ollie is in the studio. Hi, Ollie.
10: Hello.
9: Hello.
10: Yeah, can't get rid of
9: me. I can't get rid of you. I don't want to get rid of you. Also, Ollie is here to promote a really cool show you have coming up with your incredible goth rock band, Soulface.
10: Oh, yeah.
9: I just played a little bit of a tease of Night Venia. This is the kind of vibe. I'm actually obsessed with it. It's so cool.
10: It's good fun.
9: It's so much fun.
10: We have fun.
9: You have fun.
10: Yes.
9: I'm going to come and have fun with you at your launch on...
10: It is December 12th at the Workers' Club. Soulface, Shadow of Nyx, and She Weaves Grotesqueries. Come along for a dark, gothic, atmospheric night. It's going to be fun.
9: Woo! Everyone better be there, okay? Write it down, Joy listeners. If you like some... I know it's a little different for our station,
10: but we like different.
9: We like different, and also there'll be a lot of listeners of Joy that actually do like a bit of goth rock, you know. So that's really exciting. I will be there with the Christmas bells on because it's in December.
10: Tis the season.
9: Tis the season. Michael Bublé will soon be.
10: We invited him, but he was busy. So
9: damn.
10: I know.
9: What the heck? I'm not mentally prepared for Christmas, but we can talk about that when it's Christmas.
10: That's another episode altogether.
9: Another episode altogether. Mm-hmm. I've absolutely loved having you in. We were just talking about how Mitch is in Italy, and you got married in Italy. Was that just divine?
10: It was incredible. Mentally, if I ever have a bad day, like I'm just in the hills of Tuscany.
9: Oh, same.
10: Honestly.
9: And I haven't even been there. I haven't even been there, but I want to go there. What was it like being with the love of your life, marrying the love of your life there?
10: Honestly, insanity. Like, it's still like, I know everyone says like, oh, my wedding was like the best day of my life, but like it was literally the best day of my life. It was incredible. And for our friends, like perfect opportunity, like want to go to Europe and also we're going to get married.
9: Gosh.
10: Now I'm waiting for one of my other friends to get married so we can go back.
9: Are you making them get married in Italy?
10: Maybe.
9: Oh, that would be so good. Honestly, if I ever meet someone and I get married in the, like if I got wanted to get married anywhere, it would probably be in Italy. You know, I was just in, I love Rome, but I really want to go to like Positano and all those spots.
10: All over.
9: Yeah, it's all so beautiful. I just got to meet someone first, okay? Give me
10: true.
9: A break. God damn it. One day, okay? One day. But very excited. Maybe I'll meet the love of my life at the Soulface show on December 10th.
10: At the 12th.
9: 12th. That's December so 12th. Awkward. I don't have any information in front of me. Okay?
10: That's all right. I'm just glad I can remember. December 12th at the Workers Club in Fitzroy. Come on down.
9: I guess people can just go to your Instagram to find the ticket info.
10: Instagram.
9: And
10: it's on OzTix through the Workers Club.
9: Yeah, perfect. Incredible. Go onto Instagram, OzTix. You can find the tickets and the ticket information there. Soulface. Rock and roll. Heck yeah. Listen to this band. We're going to say goodbye now, but we love you all. Thank you, Ollie. Love you. Thank you for coming in.
10: Of course.
9: And go and watch December 12th, Soulface. Have a beautiful Arvo, everyone. Bye.
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0: coming up on Drive after 4 o'clock. Does your dog have a favourite cushion, a soft toy, or perhaps an unsuspecting visitor's leg? Well, coming up on Drive, we're talking about one of the most embarrassing things our dogs do, humping. That's coming up after the news on Drive.
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2: National Radio News. Good afternoon, I'm Alyssa Delfs. The Prime Minister has been urged to support households and businesses across Western Sydney facing super El Nino conditions this summer. During question time, Dai Lee, who represents southwestern Sydney, said severe heat is on the way and asked Anthony Albanese what he'll do to protect communities. Mr. Albanese says preparedness is the key.
3: Now, in our cities, including in Western Sydney, often that heat can be captured there that can provide quite dangerous circumstances unless it is dealt with ahead. This is just one of the reasons why the government is continuing to act on climate change. We don't question the science. What we do is follow the science, and the science tells us that this is real and we need to act.
2: The Health Minister has admitted that adding more aged care beds won't be enough to help hospital emergency departments prepare for an ageing population. It comes amid the release of a new report from the Australian College of Emergency Medicine, which shows more older Australians are arriving in emergency rooms and are sicker. In the 6 years to 2024, hospital visits by over 65s spiked 16%, compared to just 4% for those younger, according to the report. A dozen egg producers and suppliers have been accused of engaging in cartel conduct. Laura Devoy has more.
4: The Australian Competition and Consumer Commission says it uncovered alleged widespread anti-competitive conduct in the egg industry, which has impacted the supply of eggs since at least 2020. It alleges 12 suppliers and producers coordinated on a range of business decisions, including protection volumes, distribution, expansion plans, and culling to manage perceived oversupply. Civil proceedings were filed in the federal court today. The ACCC says the egg industry is highly concentrated, with significant barriers to entry and expansion, and fair competition is extremely important.
2: A cyber attack on supermarket refrigeration systems in France has prompted calls for an urgent response in Australia. In some cases, fridges were heated up to 50 degrees Celsius. The Danish supplier says it's likely the result of outdated firmware. The Refrigerated Warehouse and Transport Association of Australia says the government must act on its national food security strategy. Speaking to National Radio News, Executive Officer Marianne Kinsel says protecting the nation's refrigeration infrastructure should be a priority.
5: Australia's food security depends on our ability to keep food safe, cold and moving. This is what the cold chain does, and a national strategy is an important step. Immediate coordinated action must accompany it.
2: And a food relief organisation says there's a growing need among working Australians for food aid. Second Bite says its survey reveals more than 2 in 3 food relief charities are being forced to turn people away as demand outstrips supply and operational capacity. CEO Daniel Moorfield details the current challenges for food aid services.
6: We've seen 94% of our charity partners reporting increased demand for food relief over the past 6 months. And what we're also seeing are more families, more single parents and more working Australians are all seeking help.
2: And taking a look at sport in AFL, Nick Blakey has been granted his wish to join North Melbourne with a blockbuster trade. On the second last day of the AFL trade period, the Swans offloaded Blakey, draft pick number 52, and their 2028 second round selection in exchange for an abundance of picks. Blakey had 5 years remaining on his Swans deal, but requested a trade.
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0: Pussycat Dolls on Joy Drive. It's 4:15. Warren Andrew, he got a message saying, where were you yesterday, Warren? Well, I'll tell you a secret. I was here. We were testing some remote broadcasting capabilities, and of course the music worked, but I couldn't get the mic working, so I was just playing the music. So yes, Drive did happen yesterday, just a little bit different. Coming up next though, imagine someone writing an entire piece of music just for you, not just any piece, but something that captures what you can do, your personality, and perhaps even parts of you that you haven't discovered yet. Well, that's exactly what happened to one of Australia's most exciting flautists, and she's joining us on Drive shortly.
1: Joy Drive.
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1: Melbourne flautist Eliza Shepherd is about to experience something extraordinary, stepping onto the stage with the Melbourne Symphony Orchestra to perform the world premiere of a concerto written especially for her. And it's part of a series of MSO concerts travelling from Melbourne, from the suburbs, to regional Victoria later this month. And Eliza won the ABC Young Performers Award in 2022 and has performed internationally. She's also a passionate advocate for women in music, with a career that's taken her well beyond the traditional concert stage. Well, joining us on Joy Drive is award-winning flautist Eliza Shepherd. Welcome.
2: Hi, Warren. Thanks for having me.
1: Now, having an entire concerto written especially for you is quite an honour. How did this collaboration work?
2: It's pretty extraordinary, and it's all interwoven together. Back in 2022, as you mentioned, I won the Young Performers Award, which is an extraordinary career-changing a competition and opportunity. And from that, I was invited to perform in the ABC Classic 100 in 2023. And sitting in the audience on one of those performances was the composer Joe Kindamo. And afterwards, we caught up and had a chat, and his and my energy just really bounced off each other. And he was like, let's collaborate. And here we are, a few years later.
1: Joe is known for bringing together classical music and jazz. What has he created for you?
2: He's created this beautiful, capturing the story and the colours and the life and times of Dorothy Parker, American author and poet. And she is known for her witticisms and her cynic and her, gosh, her sassiness. That's a great word. And so he's really captured this witty, colourful creation for flute and orchestra. And I can't believe that next week we get to bring it to life all together with the Melbourne Symphony Orchestra.
1: Now, Eliza, you know the flute pretty well. Has Joe pushed you into doing things with your flute that perhaps you never attempted before?
2: I love to explore all that the flute has to offer, and I'm really lucky that my dad's a composer as well, and so I've been working with composers that push me in lots of different directions in my music, and it's wonderful to work with Joe because, yes, he demands lots of dexterity over the instrument. I've got bottom notes that have to play super loud, top notes that got to play super soft. I've got a couple of top E's, which are ridiculous.
1: When a composer, though, writes music that is specifically written for you, how much input do you have? I'm curious here. Can you challenge what they've written, or do you have to find a way to make it work?
2: I think this is a wonderful, great question. And every relationship between composer and performer is slightly different. But one thing I've been just visiting with myself is that, you know, as a musician, I am the virtuoso in the room, in this case at least. Sometimes I've worked with wonderful flute players who've written gorgeous works. But we sit and we go, hey, how does this feel? And for me, it's all about how does the music and the instrument feel when they're joined together. If it's more, you know, if it's a piece that might work better on another instrument, I will let the composer know and just go, hey, maybe we could shape it this way, because I want a long life for these pieces. It's silly to just play it once and then go, that's enough, never again. I really want to look forward to the future of these pieces.
1: And you're right at the beginning of it, because it's a world premiere, so nobody has performed this before. Does that give you more freedom, more excitement? How do you combine it all?
2: Oh, it's amazing. So a lot of the times when I'm working for my students, you know, a great resource is to go and listen to recordings. Now, the only recording that exists is a little computer playing it, and fantastic MIDI instruments, but it's never quite the same as a live orchestra. So I'm both extremely excited and a little trepidatious, let's say, for next week's rehearsals with Natalie Key, Etsy, and the Melbourne Symphony Orchestra. It's going to be absolutely incredible to experience this repertoire with these live musicians, and I've done a lot of score study, looking at the notes that Joe has written, ready to send this performance off into the stratosphere next week.
1: We're chatting with award-winning flautist Eliza Shepherd about a brand new concerto written especially for her by Joe Kindamo, which premieres with the MSO later this month. Now, I've got to ask you, let's go back to when you fell in love with the flute. Was it the sound of it? Was it there another reason? Was it the instrument itself? What was it that made you fall in love with it?
2: I love telling this story, and I've got my sister to thank for getting me onto the flute. She and I used to have back-to-back piano lessons. I would have my lesson and she'd sit in, and then we'd swap. She'd play and I'd sit and listen. And she was much better at the piano than I was. And I'm the big sister at the time, you know, I'm 5 or 6. I was going, no, I've got to be better. So I quit piano. And my dad both of my parents said, you need to find something else. And Dad worked with a colleague who is a wind doubler. And that's a person who plays all the woodwind instruments, so clarinet, saxophone, and flute. And so he and I, he lent me his flute and I had a little jam and I thought, this is cool. And I took to it like a duck in water. It was just so much fun to play. And there's so many colours that the flute can make.
1: And you can take it with you anywhere.
2: I can, in my backpack. I love it.
1: Now, you've worked with circus performers, dancers, opera singers. What's the most unexpected situation that your flute has landed you in?
2: I did get lifted really high once in a circus performance.
1: Oh, wow.
2: Through the Arts 8. Yeah, it was a really amazing Arts 8 collaboration with 8 artistic organisations from around Australia. And it was, all of these young creatives coming together to create this absolutely beautiful, emotional performance in this little closed-off environment. Very, very beautiful. And look, honestly, the flute has taken me around the world. I can't believe sometimes that this is my career, this is my life. I'm just very... I've worked really hard and it's gotten me to lots of different places.
1: Now, your March of the Women project, I mean, it's giving women composers a voice. You know, when we think of, you know, the great classical composers like Mozart, Beethoven, they tend to dominate, don't they? Why are there so many talented women that are still missing from concert programs?
2: Oh, Warren, you and I, we can talk about this for hours. This is the hard thing is for people to go, actually, these women, these beautiful musicians and composers, they've always existed. It's just whether or not they were given the platform or there was that space made for them. For so long, women haven't had those voices and that stage that they could go, hey, look what I've got. But think about Fanny Mendelssohn, Esther Rose. There's all these beautiful names that are throughout history. They have appeared and they've taken, like Clara Schumann. These are names that have always been there and we will always continue to be there. Women are a force of nature and a force to be reckoned with. The amount of beautiful and exciting and fiery repertoire that I've explored through March of the Women and beyond, keep your eyes out, everyone. Women are going to take over the world.
1: and it makes me angry, though, because I feel like we could be missing out on amazing music.
2: Yes.
1: And that's the sad part of it.
2: And that's why March of the Women exists. For me, it's a showcasing of repertoire that might be unfamiliar. For a lot of the pieces, unfortunately, are unfamiliar to a big audience. And so going, look, hey, I can play the flute. I'm going to use that skill to champion and showcase all of this repertoire by women. And this year is year 7. There's albums out, multiple of them. There's new ones coming out, a new album coming out in December and March next year. So keep your eyes peeled. They're all available on my website, elizashepherd.com. So check it out. There's women all around, beautiful composers, beautiful musicians. Go and support them because if we don't support them, you're just missing out.
1: Eliza, now you're part of a generation of musicians that are finding new ways to present classical music. What would you most like to change about how people experience it?
2: Look, Warren, you probably have noticed I'm a bit of a chatterbox. I love performances where I can go, look, this isn't just a piece of music. This is my relationship to that piece of music. Let's talk about it. Let's engage and being able to think outside the box. When I was younger, and still to this day, a lot of young musicians are led to believe that careers in music is like it's orchestral or nothing. But actually, there's an amazing plethora of opportunities for musicians, whether they be contemporary or classical. And I think just thinking outside the box of what is a normal understanding, or a basic understanding, and going, actually, let's think outside the box. Think about television, movies, video games. There's all these beautiful mediums that you can engage with and bring music, not just classical, but all music, to lots of different people and connect together in a community.
1: Eliza, you just reminded me of a close friend of mine at primary school and high school, and she was just absolutely wanting a professional music career, and she attained that, and she's very good at it. And I'm just thinking about, my career, technical career, we'd always catch up together. She was so enjoying life, not stressed at all, just always on a high, a natural high. And here I was thinking, oh my goodness, I'm not coping. So there's certainly something in music, isn't there?
2: Yeah, 100%. It's such a beautiful community, and everyone should be part of it, whether as a listener or someone on stage. We need everyone.
1: Now, the Melbourne Symphony Orchestra, it's taking this program to Glenroy, Sales, Cowes, Melbourne Recital Centre. What difference does it make when an orchestra takes its music into local communities?
2: I'm originally from regional New South Wales, so I remember as a kid when Sydney Symphony Orchestra, Melbourne Symphony Orchestra, all these different orchestras and organisations and chamber groups came to the regions. It was so special to me as a young girl, and I think really, well, for me, it's a value of mine. I want to give back to those opportunities I got as a child, and going, hey, look, I can share this platform and use where I am now to bring music to these communities. And I'm loving that Melbourne Symphony Orchestra is really bringing music to the communities and to the regions.
1: Eliza, thank you so much for sharing your story with us, and all the very best for the world premiere. Can't wait.
2: Thank you.
1: Thanks for joining us. That was Eliza Shepherd, award-winning flautist and guest soloist with the Melbourne Symphony Orchestra. The MSO In Your Neighbourhood concerts are in Glenroy on Thursday the 22nd of October. 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

Sabrina Carpenter. Espresso. That's your minute today already. On Drive. Coming up, does your dog have a favourite cushion? Maybe a soft toy? Perhaps an unsuspecting visitor's leg? Well, coming up on Drive, we're talking about one of the most embarrassing things our dogs do. Humping. That's coming up.

Gaga, Bruno Mars. When was the last time you invited friends over for dinner? Not a special occasion, not a good old-fashioned catch-up around the table. Why have we stopped doing it? Is it the cost? Is it the effort or the pressure to have the perfect home? I had a fascinating chat with Lauren Rosewater last week about why dinner parties are disappearing and how we might bring them back. 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

0: 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Joy Drive. Coming up on Drive, we're talking about one of the most embarrassing things our dogs do, and that's humping. But is it really about sex? Are they trying to show who's boss? Or could there be something completely different going on? Well, our regular dog behaviour expert, Dr. Mia Cobb, is going to join us to find out. We want to hear from you also. What's the funniest or most embarrassing thing that your dog has ever tried to hump? And have you worked out what sets them off? Text us 0427 569 949. I hope my dog, Lucas, and his best friend, Basil, are listening because they hump each other non-stop. We'll be talking about it next.
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1: There's nothing quite like standing in the dog park having a lovely conversation with another dog owner when suddenly your dog decides to get a little too friendly with theirs, or perhaps you've had visitors over and your dog has taken a particular interest in someone's leg. What I love about it, they persist with that one person. It can be embarrassing, it's awkward, and sometimes it's hilarious. But why do our dogs do it? Is it sexual? Is it a sign that they're trying to take charge? Or have we completely misunderstood what our dogs are telling us? Well, we'd love to hear your stories as well. Does your dog have a favourite thing to hump? Have you noticed what sets them off? Or has your dog just ever left you red-faced in public? Text 0427 569 949. Joining us for our regular dog chat is canine welfare scientist from the University of Melbourne, Dr. Mia Cobb. Mia, this is a great topic.
2: You're so welcome.
1: Now, why do dogs hump? We say all sorts of things.
2: It's probably one of the most common questions that people ask me about dog behaviour. And I think the first thing to like put out there is that if your dog humps, you're in really good company. It's one of the most normal things that dogs do, even if it's not particularly polite. And you're right, a lot of people assume they already know the answer. They think it's about sex or about a dog trying to be the boss. But the research in this space tells a bit more of an interesting story, I think. It's a little bit more complex. And we know that dogs hump all sorts of things, and maybe we'll hear from some listeners about the variety, but we know they hump other dogs, maybe cushions, blankets, a soft toy, people's legs, and sometimes even just the air.
1: Basil, Lucas's best friend, humps a cushion non-stop.
2: Right. Yeah.
1: I mean, it must be, is it pleasurable for them? Is it exercise? Are they stretching? What is it?
2: Yeah, so a lot of people think it is just a boy dog thing, or that it's sexually, I guess, based in sexual behaviour. But there's been some research done by Carolyn Walsh out of Canada looking at dogs in dog parks and when they're interacting and sort of looking at the incidence of it, I guess, when it happens, why it happens, who's doing it and how. And both males and females do it. So it's not just a boy dog thing. And it can also happen whether or not they've been de-sexed or neutered. So it's not necessarily sexual. And definitely, you know, scientists over decades that have been looking at this have noticed it happening outside of any kind of mating context at all. So de-sexing males can help reduce it, but it doesn't stop it. And girls can do it too.
1: I find it really fascinating. Sorry, Mia. I find it fascinating to watch the people, you know, the humans' reaction as soon as they start doing it. You can say, "Oh, stop!" It's like we're projecting our thoughts, aren't we?
2: Always. I mean, dogs are like a mirror to us in that way. I feel a lot of the time watching us react is just really a reflection, way more about us than it is about dogs. But some of these researchers thought that that kind of excitement or energy that dogs are feeling almost spilled over into the body sexual motivation system, which is why it looks like a sexual behaviour. But most of the time it's more like a dog's version of being so excited that they don't know what to do with themselves. So if you think about someone who stims, it's almost like a version of that. So instead of flapping hands or needing to fiddle with something, they start humping. And although hormones can play a part, so, you know, sometimes dogs will start humping if they're around a female dog that's in season, there's heaps of other triggers that don't relate to sex at all.
1: So what if a dog gets so excited that it starts humping a cushion? Let's say you're out for dinner, you bring your dog over. What's happening in its brain, do you think?
2: I think there's probably, like in science, we describe it as excitement and arousal, and it's not sexual arousal, it's just like stimulation. So
1: they're just screaming, going, yay!
2: Getting really hyped up, basically, and then needing to physically demonstrate that or get it out physically. One thing in Professor Walsh's dog park research was that the dogs that hump the most were also the ones that played the most. So they were just the more active and, I guess, friendly kind of dogs. And we know that when we look at triggers for it, it often includes things that are quite exciting. So things like visitors arriving or meeting a new dog or having a reunion with a dog that's been cooped up all day inside. And, you know, sometimes it's there was one count I saw where an owner described a dog running out to hump the other dog every time it caught a frisbee, as if it wanted to share in the excitement of that sort of capture of the toy. So, yeah.
1: Sorry, continue.
2: No, I was just going to say it's sometimes if dogs are trying to start a play bout and a play bow or pouring at them doesn't get their attention, a hump often will, and then they'll start a play bout and keep running around. And sometimes it can be when they're feeling a bit unsettled. So it's not always positive stimulation and excitement. It can be a way of dealing with stress or anxiety as well.
1: So we could be potentially, our interpretation of the humping dog, sort of stop it, you know, it's rude or what have you, we could be spoiling their fun because they're just excited. And
2: I think, you know, with all dog behaviour, right, when they're doing things, they're communicating with us about how they're feeling. And I think this is a really good way of, if we have a better understanding of this behaviour, we can be perhaps different in how we respond to it. And rather than feeling embarrassed, we can think about, oh, what are you feeling right now and how can I help you deal with that in a different way? So perhaps redirecting that energy that they're feeling or that excitement into chasing after a toy or playing with a tug rope or having a chew toy or just getting out and running around in a space might reduce how much humping you're seeing, if that's what you'd like.
1: Mia, got some messages that came in. This one saying, our female Staffy Cross Pug Misha would try to hump large dogs at the dog park. One lady ran screaming to get her off her bitch until we said, relax, she's a girl. This is New Farm Park. We accept everyone here. That's New Farm in Brizzy. What a great story, hey?
2: I love it. And I think, you know, the other thing to think about too, if you are embarrassed that your dog's doing it, don't punish them, because that's likely just going to increase any anxiety or stress that they're feeling. So a really good thing to do is, I guess, notice patterns. And I think you touched on this earlier, like start noticing what happens just before and after your dog humps. So if you can identify the patterns such as visitors arriving or rough play or that it's frustration or a result of boredom, then you can try and intervene with a different kind of activity before they start up. If they are starting to hump, then try redirecting. So give them something else to do, like a sniffing game or a chewy treat. And if it's at the dog park and you think it's not going to be well received by other dogs, then call your dog back and reward them before they sort of build up to that excitement of humping.
1: It makes sense because we took Lucas and Basil for a walk along the beach on the weekend and, you know, they were having a ball and a couple of other dogs came up and Basil's very possessive of Lucas and sort of and tells him to go away. Then they just start humping each other all along the beach. So I'm assuming that in that case, it's we just love each other. You know, we're just having so much fun. We're so excited because they're best friends.
2: Yeah, and I think, you know, it's clear if they're both enjoying it and playing together, it's not hurting anyone, but not every dog enjoys being humped.
1: True.
2: If there's not consent being given, it can start a scuffle and, you know, it could also hurt a small or elderly dog as well. So if you see your dog doing it and the other dog's obviously uncomfortable, then try and step in and intervene so they can get away.
1: Mia, David in St Kilda says, my female Staffy humps our male Labrador. He's twice her size and just stands there looking completely defeated.
2: Bamboozled, maybe. Yeah, I mean, I think hopefully knowing what's going on behind that. I mean, Staffies are renowned for being quite excitable. They're kind of the clowns of the canine world. So she may just have a bit more energy and be feeling a bit more hyped up than he is, and he's just not picking up on those same vibes.
1: Mia, what about this one from Anthony in Richmond? We had friends over for dinner and our cavoodle spent the entire evening trying to hump one guest's leg, just the one guest. Absolutely mortifying.
2: Yeah, I mean, it could be through, like, I keep feeling like I say this every week, but dogs live in a really smell-based world. So there's some smells that they're finding really exciting. And for all you know, it could be that that person stepped on something on the way in, or it could be that they prepared some food earlier, or something that has just got them really smelling interesting to your dog, then that can be the reason that they become the focus. And it's not necessarily something that we can detect with our senses. So thinking about it sort of in that regard can help too. And I think the other thing is always to mention as well that if a dog suddenly starts humping a lot more than usual, or if it's also licking or bothering its genitals, then it's probably worth a vet check just to make sure there's not some underlying health cause.
1: We're chatting with Mia Cobb from the University of Melbourne about why dogs hump and some of the reasons might surprise us, and we want to know, has your dog ever embarrassed you with its humping habits? Text 0427 569 949. Mia, so what should we do if our dog starts humping a visitor's leg?
2: Yeah, I think, you know, try and look for those patterns so you can predict when it's coming. If it starts up, redirect it without punishment. And so, there are lots of ways you can do that. It might be just changing the environment that you're in, popping outside, throwing a toy, scattering around some food they can sniff and find. But generally, telling a dog off won't address either the anxiety or the excitement that's behind the behaviour that we see. So, again, just being really empathetic to the dog and understand that it's having big feelings when it's humping. And if you're at the dog park, try and call your dog back if the other dog's not enjoying it. And then otherwise, I'd say just let go of the embarrassment because, you know, our embarrassment about humping is misplaced. It's a normal dog behaviour. And I think in this case, it's, you know, curiosity will help more than shame.
1: Now, Greg in Peran says, my dog once tried to hump a very expensive handbag at a dinner party. The owner wasn't amused. I wanted the floor to swallow me.
2: Oh, look, I've been at a party where I vomited in someone's handbag, so I think dog humping's probably not so bad.
1: I feel like, Mia, we've, now that we've discussed this, I feel like perhaps we don't need to be mortified, you know, when we do see it, or embarrassed, just, you know, unless, like you said, it's another dog that doesn't want it and it's clearly obvious. It's not such a bad thing.
2: No, it's a really normal dog behaviour. We know that both male and female dogs do it, and we can be pretty confident that most of the time it's not about sex or trying to be the boss. So mostly it's just about excitement, play, or a dog not quite knowing what to do with those big feelings. So I think try and be curious instead of embarrassed, and just, you know, appreciate that your dog's sharing how they're feeling.
1: Just one more. Tony in Williamstown, I used to tell my dog off when he humped other dogs. Now I'm wondering if I was making things worse.
2: Well, I guess now you've got new information. Next time you can react differently. We can all only do the best with what information we have at the time.
1: We love chatting with you. We're learning so much that we're getting wrong as dog owners. Thanks so much for joining us.
2: It's a pleasure. Thank you.
1: Thank you. Dr. Mia Cobb is a canine welfare scientist and Chaser Innovation Research Fellow at the University of Melbourne. If you missed any of that chat, you'll be able to catch it on the Joy Drive podcast.
0: Joy Drive.

0: Dave on Joy Drive. Couple more messages. One saying, now to stop blokes pissing in public. I like that one. And this one here saying, hey, Warren, was cleaning out the gutters on Sunday. We burned what came out. The staffie got aroused by the fire. He was sitting there with it all hanging out watching the fire. We might have to get Mia to talk about that one as well. Coming up after 5 o'clock, Susie Rong will join me on the radio. What happens when your family still treats you like the person you were at 15, even though you're now a fully grown adult? And why can one conversation with a sibling or parent bring out a version of ourselves we thought we'd left behind years ago? There's a new animated Netflix comedy. It's got plenty to say about family success and the wonderfully messy business of being an adult. Susie Rong will join us for that conversation. Melissa's up next with the news.
1: Joy News. Joy News. Joy News.
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3: Good afternoon, I'm Melissa Delves. The New South Wales government has today moved legislation to set up a Great Koala National Park. The 178,000 hectare space is set to be a safe haven for thousands of koalas, 36,000 gliders and over 100 threatened species. It follows contentious changes by the Commonwealth allowing state governments to earn carbon credits by storing carbon dioxide in native forests on public land. Trish Doyle, the member for the Blue Mountains, explained the importance of the bill.
4: The Great Koala National Park will protect one of the largest known koala populations in New South Wales, estimated around 12,000 healthy koalas, within a landscape rich in koala food trees and identified as important climate change refugia. As the impact of climate change becomes more pronounced, protecting refuge areas for koalas and other threatened species is increasingly important.
3: The bill will be debated next week in hopes of seeing the park officially gazetted and opened by the new year. Inflation is expected to stay above the Reserve Bank's target range until the end of 2027. It comes as just six other developed countries have a higher rate than Australia's, with the extended period of high inflation leaving the door open for more interest rate hikes. The International Monetary Fund forecast handed down its latest world economic outlook today, showing Australia's inflation rate was projected to be among the highest of advanced economies around the world. Inflation was forecast to slow from 4% to 3.9% this year and 3.1% in 2027, above the RBA's 2-3% target band. AI companies need to undergo independent safety checks and security agencies need early access to new models. Adam Evans from NIRS News explains.
5: There are some of the recommendations from a bipartisan parliament inquiry investigating the new technology. The committees also urged the federal government to review Australia's copyright laws after speaking to representatives from OpenAI, Google and Microsoft.
6: Those recommendations have just been received and the government will certainly give them consideration. It's good to see some bipartisan work happening in this space.
5: That's Labor Senator Murray Watt speaking on the ABC. The committee is set to hand down its final report next month.
3: A group of Australians have turned their focus to tackling financial elder abuse. Shannon Kirkwood reports.
7: 26 organisations from the legal, banking, government and community sectors have formed the Financial Abuse of Older People Action Collaborative. It's been formed amid a rise in reported cases and in response to increasing calls for coordinated action across the financial sector. Council on the Ageing Australia is one of the organisations. CEO Pat Sparrow says preventing financial abuse shouldn't fall to older Australians alone. She says hearing from victims will help community and business address the crime. Around one in six older Australians experience abuse, including financial abuse.
3: And cool and settled weather on the way for southern Australia with storms elsewhere. A high down south of South Australia is expanding, bringing cool but fairly settled conditions across the region. The Bureau of Meteorology's Angus Hines has the rest of the forecast.
8: And yesterday, Monday, some really powerful punchy storms around the Red Centre, particularly Alice Springs. That's a chance again as we head into Wednesday. We will see some storm activity bubbling up around central Australia, also parts of the east coast. Now, that's likely to be through central and eastern parts of Queensland where we could see the majority of the storm activity.
3: And in sport, in cricket, the Aussies need six wickets to win on the final day of play in Durban against South Africa. The hosts still need to score 300 runs to beat the visitors, having lost four wickets so far. If Australia wins today, they'll be up 1-0 in the three-test series.
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1: Hello, Susie Rong.
2: Hi, Warren. Imagine you're 25 years old again and Auntie Susie is having you banished from Melbourne. Oh. Where would you choose to go?
1: 25 years old. So another Australian city, I presume.
2: It can be anywhere in the world or Australia.
1: You know what? At 25 years old, educated but ignorant when it comes to what it's like, what life is like. And, you know, the gay world is so exciting. It's full of sparkles and fun and sex and all this sort of stuff. I'd probably go maybe to San Francisco or somewhere like that, or maybe Berlin. I'd go there. Maybe Amsterdam, you know, those typical places. If it was here, I probably would go to Sydney if you banished me from Melbourne. But I'd be upset about leaving Melbourne.
2: Oh, you would?
1: Yeah.
2: It's still your top choice.
1: Absolutely, without a doubt.
2: Definitely. Wonderful.
1: What about you, Susie? Were you in Melbourne at 25? And in Sydney?
2: I was. No, I came to Sydney in 26. Yeah. But if I know what I know now, I'd probably go to Shanghai.
1: Oh, really?
2: I imagine that's where I'm going to strike it rich.
1: Oh. You know, this is on my list of places to go is Shanghai. In fact, I want to go skiing in China. Apparently, it's amazing as well. What is it about Shanghai that you love? Is it that
2: idea like of being rich? Opportunities. Yeah. You look, back in 96 when I left Singapore for Sydney, I was just thinking about my education, but mostly about where I could have the best time, right? No. And I didn't think about kind of a financial future. But knowing what I know now, I think if I were to be a little bit more shrewd with my choices, maybe I think a place like Shanghai or maybe somewhere in India, I might be able to get better opportunities and kind of have find ways to get rich faster, maybe.
1: You know what's really interesting about this conversation, Susie? You and I are good friends, and we're polar opposites with this because my regret in life is not having enough fun and working too hard. Honestly, I feel like I missed out for whatever reason. Whereas you're saying you would rather sort of be a bit stricter with yourself. Is that right?
2: Yeah, polar opposites.
1: Oh, we should have known each other. We
2: would have hated each other probably. I would have thought you were such a square.
1: You would have too, that's for sure.
2: But I was just thinking, where can I have a fabulous life and kind of meet hot boys and have a really good time? And I ended up in Sydney and had a great time. but I think I needed to have a few more sensible ideas about my financial future. And if I'm able to turn back the clock, maybe somewhere more practical like Shanghai. You know, as we have seen in Shanghai over the last few decades and, you know, even continuing now, you know, Shanghai and Beijing, Guangzhou, I think there are lots of opportunities there, maybe. But,
1: You know what I find fascinating, Susie, is most of my Singaporean friends have been very successful financially, and I just assumed it was a cultural thing, very driven to make money. And Singapore is such a successful island, isn't it? So how come you didn't get swept into that culture, part of the culture?
2: Well, I left it. You know, there's so many reasons why a person leaves a country and goes to a new place. But I think I would say that you, of all the reasons that I have in my mind, you cannot discount the queer phobia, especially back in the day in the 90s. And it was a big factor for me, and I had experienced and seen what life was like in Sydney. You know, don't forget, in the 90s, all the queer world all over the world, we were talking about the Mardi Gras parade and the festival. Everywhere that there was queer people, there was queer culture, we knew about the Mardi Gras parade and festival here. And I wanted so much to be a part of that. And that's the future I created for myself. And I did, you know, get involved with that sort of Sydney life for quite a few years. And, you know, I did have a great time. but that shouldn't have been my priority, I don't think.
1: But Susie, just on that, I mean, and it's so much fun, Mardi Gras, and Sydney's such a great city, you know, love it as well. But do you feel like sometimes that hijacks the, you know, that becomes the glossy thing, to maybe our upbringing hasn't been good, maybe we've been rejected and we're attracted to that, but it's not the complete picture, is it? I mean, there's so much more to our diverse community than just Mardi Gras and glitter, as much as we love it. But do you think we sort of overshadow that part? And I suppose what I'm saying here is, you know, and I did engineering at uni, then science and all sorts of things, and I never kind of felt part of it. I felt a little bit out of it. Now I don't. I enjoyed it. I would go along and enjoy it, but I always sort of felt a bit insecure about, oh, I better not wear, you know, I couldn't wear a pair of hot pants, or I couldn't wear something glistening because, you know, I'm at the other end, I wouldn't be welcomed by the community. Do you think that kind of overshadows it a little bit, the rest of the diversity out there? I don't know. I'm just asking that question.
2: That's so interesting. I think everyone responds to it differently. I think everyone has, you know, observes a thing and then has a different way of applying these ideas to their own personal lives, especially as young people, you know, how you see yourself, how you see your future to be. You know, obviously you were probably much more sensible in a pragmatic way. I kind of was brought up to not worry so much about about my financial future, because my father had such a huge ego. He thought it was going to provide for us all. He thought he was going to be able to, and subsequently he wasn't able to. But I didn't kind of grow up thinking that, when I go to university, it's all about the best job I can get and the best placement I can get in whatever university or any, you know, where my first job was going to be. I never had my head in that space. I was just up in the clouds a bit. I learned that you have to pay the price at some stage.
1: Yeah, and that's true. And I think where I'm going with that is, you know, perhaps we, and certainly back in the 90s when you and I were there, Susie, is maybe we could have been more welcoming to others who were a little bit different and didn't necessarily fit the stereotypical mold of what it's like to be gay.
2: Yeah. I mean, now we can see it so clearly. But I also remember very clearly at that time, there was so much of a need to carve out a sort of a public idea of what gay life had been, you know, and you know, don't forget that HIV was the main story, the main narrative about queer life back then, HIV and AIDS. So there was so much of a push to kind of create this idea that gay people are happy and healthy and muscular, and we go to the gym constantly. You know, that was that one idea that needed to be it was almost like a propaganda that had to be created so that other people could kind of find us non-threatening and find us safe and be able to welcome us. I understand that part of it.
1: Yeah.
2: Yeah, but in creating this idea, it just took away all the diversity that was actually our lives as LGBT people.
1: And it probably made some people not feel welcome anyway. That's what I'm thinking. Susie, this week we watched something called Dang on Netflix. Give us your review.
2: Andrew and Eunice are enjoying their time as carefree transplants in New York City, away from the suburban origins in Boston, where life was considerably more uptight under the strict Taiwanese parents who had held very high expectations. Their third sibling, Ruthie, turns up unexpectedly from Boston one day, seemingly to ruin their fun, but it emerges that Ruthie, the favorite child and the perennial high achiever, has also messed up, having fallen pregnant not with her own husband, but from an affair she'd conducted with a married man. This is the playful premise of new animated Netflix series Dang, in which we see Gen Z Asian Americans live it up with a devil-may-care attitude lawsuit, with each episode featuring different outrageous exploits by the siblings. Andrew is gay, promiscuous, and lives with anxiety issues. Eunice refuses to take on a real job, choosing instead to be an intern while claiming unemployment benefits. And Ruthie is using her husband to get her unborn baby accepted at a posh elementary school, etc., etc. It is all very light and a little bit naughty, and I found the humor genuinely funny. Every episode made me laugh at several points. I even clipped funny bits to send my friends. The siblings have an aversion to being serious about their lives, resulting in a show that's main theme seems to be about frivolity, which makes it an incredibly fun and funny series. I got to the end of Dang so easily and found myself wanting more after finishing all 8 episodes. I don't know if its humor has a wide appeal, though. I have a feeling that it is particularly Asian and queer in its sensibility, and that's what's allowed me to resonate with it so strongly. So I'd love to hear from our listeners whether the series works for you if you don't identify with any of those characteristics. There are very few queer-centered animated series out there, I believe, although I am no aficionado. It seems to be a very straight bow sort of area, and it's certainly even more unusual to have Asians be the central basis of animated comedies. Dang made me chuckle for 4 hours, which is super unusual for me, and it's really nice to feel a little bit childish laughing along with the characters much younger than me. Warren, was it a little bit too juvenile for you?
1: You know what, probably normally I would say so, but reflecting on our conversation that we had earlier, Susie, I gotta let go a bit more and relax a bit more. So perhaps not. Perhaps it's just what I needed. And I had a giggle too. And I like giggling because you forget about all the other crap going on in the world. Susie, a couple of messages. At least you either worked hard or had a good time. The fail is doing neither. And this one here, I know that's just the same message again. Susie, were you ever a people pleaser?
2: I don't think I was ever a people pleaser. I was very spoiled. Like, I was brought up quite a spoiled kid, so I don't think that was part of my personality. Why do you ask?
1: Because Andrew's sort of difficulty asserting himself, it kind of gives a nice starting point to the, you know, to him being that people pleaser. And some people say yes to everything because disappointing somebody feels absolutely unbearable. You never felt uncomfortable if someone was upset with you or disappointed you? You were okay if someone said, no, Susie.
2: I think I've turned to be very good at confronting those things. I didn't used to be good at confronting, but I was very good at running away. So I wasn't really a pushover, but I would run away. Or pretend it didn't exist. Yeah, but I don't believe I was ever a pushover, I don't think.
1: Because
2: what about you?
1: Oh, my God. Totally. I reckon, you know, most of my career just keeping everyone happy. But, you know, because I was very observant, then I was watching, oh, you keep everyone happy, they all look after themselves, and you kind of end up, you know, being the one who doesn't necessarily end up where you want to be. So I kind of woke up to it in the end, and I thought, no, it took me a while, but learning to say no was quite difficult for me, but now, no, Susie, no.
2: Yeah, I've seen you say no. It's very strong.
1: Yes, and I think that's sort of almost like, it's like me going, okay, say it. No, you know, it comes out really strong, but underneath I'm still getting that comfortable courage to do it because you don't know how someone's going.
2: Oh, you still have that old impulse.
1: I think it's there. It's almost like it's, I don't know, and the psychologist can get in touch, but it's almost like it's, you know, it's like a hardwired thing, and I know it's there and I'm aware it's there, and, you know, the circuit gets triggered every time, but I say, oh, I'll just let that go in the corner. We don't use that sort of toaster anymore. We use the oven over here, but it's still there. I know it's there, and I get this feeling sometimes that, you know, that little, but then I just, no, and then I walk away. So I do.
2: What is the motivation? Is it to know, is it like to make sure that you don't get taken advantage of?
1: No, it's just some things I just, you know, it's sometimes it's okay to say no, or you don't want to do something. And I think I learned that there was this sort of, you know, having resentment and for doing things, I don't want to be doing this, but I'm only doing it. So, you know, that was taking a toll on me, and I just realized it. I don't know. I sort of, if I could quantify it into some sort of joule of energy or something, it was like really eating me up. And I thought, that's not, why should I be taking that on? I can say no. And I went, an ex of mine was a psychologist. He was great. We probably shouldn't have been partners because he was probably, you know, more a psychologist. But he said something to me really profound, and it's stayed with me all my life. And that is, he said, Warren, he goes, you can never be responsible for how someone reacts. You're responsible for how you deliver the message. How they react has got nothing to do with you. It's their history. It's their story. And it just made sense to me. It was like, I can give you this information. I can say no in the nicest way. But if you react badly to it, it's unfortunate, but that's your story. That's whatever's gone on in your life, and you know, just show some compassion to it. But I'm not responsible.
2: Well, you're not responsible for how the other person reacts, but I do know that people are very good at sniffing out people that they can take advantage of.
1: Yes, but that's not – I don't like that. That's not nice. That's kind of
2: – yeah. Yeah, so we have to kind of know how to protect ourselves, and I guess it is true that it takes a while before we get those skills, right? Because it is not natural to be, because it does require you to be a little bit unkind, I think.
1: Well, that's a scammer, isn't it? Like, what's the difference? You seek out the vulnerable, and you say, oh, they'll fall for this scam, and they go, what's the difference, really?
2: Just yeah, like Eunice in the show, she's so used to relying on her brother. You know, I think that just becomes natural for her. She doesn't even think that she's taking advantage of being mean to anyone. She's just used to having people do things for her. And then if you're in those people's orbits, they're going to know that they can ask you to do this and do that because it's just natural for them as well. So if you don't like that kind of behavior, then you have to learn how to stand up for yourself.
1: Susie Rong, just on a different matter, I caught up with a friend of mine, and you've got quite a Singapore following. Did you know that for this segment?
2: Oh, I didn't know.
1: There you go, Susie. You came over here, and now you're back there telling them all what to do, saying no. Susie, what are we watching next week?
2: There's so much to explore on SBS On Demand. Next week, we'll check out the documentary Ma Saigon about LGBTQ life in that city. Let's see what we can learn about our rainbow community in Vietnam. See you next Tuesday for My Saigon. Bye-bye.

0: Janet Jackson. Escapade on Joy Drive. Imagine dedicating your life to serving your country, only to have the career taken away because of who you are. Well, Australian Army veteran Yvonne Sillett joined me on Joy Drive for one of those the most powerful and emotional conversations we've had. She shared her extraordinary personal story, the devastating treatment of gay and lesbian service personnel, and her decades-long fight for recognition and justice. 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

0: Katy Perry on Joy Drive. Coming up next, what if the birds singing outside our windows are doing something far more extraordinary than simply communicating? Some can perform for hours, others create entirely new melodies, and some even sing together like a musical ensemble. So coming up, we're discovering the remarkable world of birdsong. Don't go anywhere. That's next.
1: Joy Drive.
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1: I'm just living out of the city for now and in the almost in the bush, and it's a bit more remote. And I've got to admit, I wake up in the morning and the birds are amazing. I feel like I know they're in the city as well, but it's just a whole new thing. All these new sounds, these new birds I haven't heard for ages, and I just had to stop and just take them in and appreciate them. And it was absolutely beautiful. Well, what if those beautiful sounds that we hear in our gardens aren't just birds calling one another? What if we're hearing something that deserves to be called music? Well, our guest has spent more than two decades recording birds in the Australian outback, studying their extraordinary musical abilities and even performing their songs on the violin. Dr. Hollis Taylor is a musician, a composer, and a researcher at the Sydney Conservatorium of Music, and the author of the new book, Music from Another Species, Australian Birdsong Transcriptions. Hollis, welcome to Drive.
2: Warren, thank you.
1: Now, you're an accomplished musician, but you've devoted more than 20 years of your life to studying birdsong. What happened that first made you stop and listen to birds in a completely different way?
2: That's right. I had an epiphany, I guess you could call it, in 2001. It was my first trip to Australia, and I was walking around a remote sheep station in the west, somewhere near Mount Magnet, and I was suddenly surrounded by three jazz flute players in a tree. And I really had no idea that birds sang in trios. These were pied butcher birds, and their rich voices just captivated me immediately. And in fact, that's the experience that sparked my quest to try to understand how songbirds shape their sound and why birdsong affects us, like you're describing, Warren, so deeply.
1: I feel like sometimes we don't stop, do we? And we don't appreciate it. And then we stop and we listen, and I'm in awe at the sounds that they make. I can imagine, you know, your awe would have been even greater, you know, being accomplished with music and then recognizing that similarity.
2: Yeah, it's it was really quite something, and I just wanted to know more. The composer in me was like, oh wow, you know, I like that, but I just really felt like I want to know more about what they're up to. And pied butcher birds are what we call off-scene songbirds, which makes up a huge slice of bird life. So about half of the planet's 10,000 bird species are songbirds, and let's think magpies and lyrebirds, fairy wrens and honey eaters, willy wagtails. All of these songbirds share a rare gift. They learn their songs. So a duck doesn't need a tutor to quack. It's innate. But humans are the only primate with learned vocalizations, which makes this vocal learning an exclusive club. So we know, of course, songbirds, but also parrots and hummingbirds learn their songs. And then elephants, certain bats, whales, of course, and a few other marine mammals. So it's an exclusive club.
1: I love that. Now, why do they sing in the first place? Are they looking for love? Are they warning off rivals? Are they talking to their families? Or could they just simply be enjoying singing?
2: Yeah, or all of the above. I mean, first of all, songs and calls aren't the same. Calls are short, meaningful sounds for feeding or nesting, mobbing, flocking, whatever, and they have an innate basis. Songs are the things that are purely learned from their parents and other peers, and songs, what do they mean, I guess, is what you're asking. Birdsong often gets framed as a showdown between rival males or a contest between a male's salesmanship and a female's sales resistance, but we know birdsong is functional. It does those things, but it also can exceed any kind of formula like that. There's just such beauty that just goes well beyond what's required to find a mate or maintain a territory.
1: We're chatting with Dr. Hollis Taylor from the Sydney Conservatorium of Music about the extraordinary world of birdsong and whether the birds outside our windows might be making music of their own. Hollis, something that I find fascinating, if you go walking in nature, you know, has this positive effect. You feel relaxed and enjoy it. You go to, you know, see the Melbourne Symphony Orchestra, for example. I had the same feeling. I'm wondering, could it be? I mean, I'm sure there's, you know, there's also the, you know, the trees and the, you know, the flora. But I'm wondering if that song, that melody, whether that is something that is in common between the two things. What do you think?
2: Well, I think once you hear something as music, it's hard to then not hear it as music again, if you know what I mean. And certainly birdsong is used in meditation apps, pardon me, films, shopping centers. Everyone's trying to create a certain vibe. And so we instinctively know that. But research now has suggested and put numbers to this, that birdsong can reduce our stress, improve our mood, sharpen our attention. For instance, 6 minutes of listening to birdsong can improve mental well-being. Another study showed
1: 6 minutes, that's amazing.
2: That natural sounds can lower blood pressure and heart rate. So it's quite amazing.
1: Can a bird be a particularly good singer? Do some birds have more musical talent than others?
2: What a great question, Warren, and I think you're right on there. I think motivation and talent do apply.
1: Now, you spoke about the butcher bird earlier and singing for 7 hours throughout the night. I mean, 7 hours. What on earth is going on in that bird's world or in that bird's head, and how does it keep producing new music for so long? Because it's new, isn't it?
2: Yes, it is. They recombine their sounds like snap together beads. So there's not any kind of real obvious order to their songs. And certainly 7 hours is far beyond what you'd need to maintain a territory or keep a mate.
1: Chatting with Dr. Hollis Taylor from the Sydney Conservatorium of Music about the extraordinary world of birdsong. Hollis, do birds make mistakes when they're singing? And if they do, can they correct themselves or do they just improvise something new?
2: Well, they make mistakes in a number of ways. They can, especially young ones, can sing out of tune. They can have bad tone. Like my cough right now.
1: It always happens at the worst time, doesn't it?
2: I think I've got hay fever. I'm up in North Queensland recording birds up here. So, yeah, they can make mistakes. Like everything that you think we as human musicians might do, they obviously experience too.
1: Now, some birds sing together in duets or in groups. How do they coordinate that? Are they listening and responding to one another in the same way that perhaps musicians would?
2: Well, they have to rehearse.
1: They rehearse.
2: They do quite a bit of rehearsing.
1: Wow.
2: So, pied butcher birds, I mean, it can be very loose, like a Dixieland jazz kind of comment, or it can be very tight. Like you'd only know it was a duet if you were looking at the bird. So, practice is what they do, just like human musicians.
1: And one of the remarkable discoveries in birdsong research is that songbirds have very deep evolutionary roots in Australia. How did researchers discover that? And what does it tell us about the birds singing around us here today?
2: Right. Well, scientists have debated where songbirds first evolved. And, of course, much of the thinking was North-centric, assuming songbird origins were in Europe or Asia. But a major study contradicted that, showing that they actually originated in Australia and spread out across the world from here. So Australia has played a central role in songbird evolution. And many of the earliest songbird lineages still live here, like the lyrebirds, which are one of the oldest, and scrubbirds.
1: What I find also really interesting is you've taken birdsong, you've transcribed it into musical notation, just as we would a piece of classical music. How difficult is it to capture something created by a bird rather than a human composer?
2: It's difficult. It takes a lot of time and back and forward, and then, you know, you hear something again and you think, oh no, I hear it differently. So it takes a lot of work to transcribe a bird song. And then I assign it to not just the violin, which I play, but all sorts of other instruments, guitar, tuba, bassoon, piano, voice. So songbirds remind us that creativity is not a human monopoly. And human musicians that I have been in contact with just love to play these songs, this music from another species.
1: And Hollis, I'm conscious of your voice. So just one more question, perhaps a question at the heart of everything you've studied. If birds can invent melodies, learn from one another, improvise and create something beautiful, should we be thinking of them as musicians in their own right?
2: Well, I love that question. And for me, it's not even a doubt. Like when I first heard the Pied Butcher Birds, like it was music. The musician in me recognized the musician in them. And it's been an incredible journey to study because they all sing differently. Every single Pied Butcher Bird sings differently one from another. And they change their songs every year. And they mimic. And the females sing.
1: Just beautiful. Hollis,
2: I
1: can't wait to get out there in nature. Thank you so much for joining us today on Drive. Really appreciate it.
2: Thank you, Warren. Great to speak with you.
1: Thank you. That was Dr. Hollis Taylor, musician, composer, and research affiliate at the Sydney Conservatorium of Music. Hollis's new book, it's called Music from Another Species, Australian Birdsong Transcription. It's available now. And if you missed any of that chat, of course, it will be podcast. We're going to play a little bit of this song before we head over to Science Queries next. Abba, Eagle. Have a great night. Catch you tomorrow from 4:00.

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1: National Radio News.
2: Hello, I'm Melissa Delfs. The leader of One Nation says economic conditions in Australia are the worst they've been since the Great Depression. Speaking at an Australian Chamber of Commerce and Industry event in Canberra, Pauline Hanson says she's never seen the country as bad as it is at the moment. At the event at Parliament House, the party's Treasury spokesman Barnaby Joyce challenged Federal Treasurer Jim Chalmers to a debate on the economy. It comes after he conceded he has a rough idea of the work involved in the portfolio, but says he would be happy to pull himself up against Mr. Chalmers any day of the week. Questions are being asked about Australia's food security preparedness following cyber attacks on refrigeration systems in France. Authorities are investigating the attack, which triggered forced defrosting of systems in hundreds of supermarkets across France. Executive Officer of the Refrigerated Warehouse and Transport Association of Australia, Marianne Kinsel, says the Australian cold chain is the quiet achiever of the food supply chain. She's told National Radio News every effort must be made to prevent a similar situation here.
3: Lost refrigeration capacity could mean spoiled food, delayed deliveries and significant costs and disruption throughout the supply chain. This incident provides a clear opportunity to strengthen preparedness before a comparable disruption occurs here.
2: A new report's found the health expenditure gap between rural and city Australians is widening. Laura Devoy reports.
4: The National Rural Health Alliance's Forgotten Health Spend report shows the gap has risen to $9.23 billion, an increase of over $2.5 billion since 2023. On average, each rural Australian receives $1,218 less in healthcare funding each year than city residents. The Alliance says rural Australians pay the same taxes and Medicare levy as people in the city, but don't have the same access and funding. Chief Executive Susie Teagan says long-term solutions tailored to rural Australia, including a holistic change to Medicare, must be urgently acted on by federal and state governments.
2: Learning traditional languages helps First Nations people know who they are. Adam Evans from NIRS News explains.
5: That's what the CEO of the Australian Literacy and Numeracy Foundation, Anne Holland, says. The foundation's hosting a gathering of First Nations language experts this week in Darwin. Ms. Holland says the loss of traditional languages is a concern.
6: And that has very serious consequences for well-being of the members of the community, and particularly when you think about young people. We know that language and identity are very much linked to that. They're, you know, it's all part of that sense of belonging and self-worth.
2: Tributes are flowing for RJ Mitty, the actor who starred in the hit TV series Breaking Bad as Walter White Jr. In an emotional social media post, Bryan Cranston, who starred in the Emmy-winning show as Walter White, remembered the 34-year-old, saying Mitty used his platform to advocate for disability rights from his experience of living with cerebral palsy. Mr. Mitty was a spokesman for Actors with Disabilities and an ambassador for the United Cerebral Palsy Foundation. And Football Australia says it's closely monitoring the fallout from airstrikes on Riyadh's international airport ahead of next January's Asian Cup in Saudi Arabia. Multiple attacks on King Khalid International Airport by Yemen's Iran-backed Houthi rebels over the weekend killed at least 14 people, wounding more than 300, according to Saudi officials. It's unclear whether the Asian Football Confederation has made contingency plans for the tournament, which is due to kick off on January 7.
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1: Hello, I'm Dr. Kat, and I query lots of things. I'm bringing science under the microscope and bringing the joys of science to you for the next hour. I'm broadcasting on the lands of the Boonwurrung people, the first scientists, inventors, and experimenters of these lands. Tonight, we're talking trash. Literally. And I'm handing over the mic to three science communication students who are anything but trash. We're talking from forever chemicals to sneaky plastics to mountains of green gunk. These three students have been digging into how science helps us clean up our mess, or at least make our mess slightly less awful. So we have three co-hosts from the University of Melbourne. I've been training them up to take over the microphones from me this week, and I'm going to let them introduce themselves. So who have we got on the mics?
2: Hi, my name is Sam. I use they, he pronouns, and I'm studying a Masters of Environment at the University of Melbourne. I love animals, especially a bug, and I love a chat, which is why I'm here today.
3: Hello, my name is Alita. My pronouns are they, them, and I am studying a Masters of Ecosystem Management and Conservation. I love learning about ecology and the connections between living things. I mostly study plants and the environment, but I also have a bit of a personal interest in the world of mycology, which is the study of fungi. More on that later.
4: Hi, my name is Katrina. My pronouns are she, her, and I am studying a Master of Chemistry, where I am researching metal-based molecules that light up. When I'm not in the lab, you'll find me awake at all times watching AFL, Test Cricket, F1, and even some road cycling.
1: Amazing. Well, I'm looking forward to chatting to the three of you today, or rather listening to the three of you chat to each other. But first up is some science news of the week, and this time it's not coming from me. I'm going to let the three of you take over, so we're all getting three newses for the price of one show. Sam, what have you got for us?
2: Yeah, well, normally when we picture a conservation area, we typically see a vast land, you know, trees, a river, some native roos or wallabies. And these are vital for protection and managing environmental threats and making them so much easier, like managing wildfires and weed management. However, many parts of Australia don't really have such large conservation areas, particularly in regions that are used for farmland. But it is between this farmland that we are beginning to investigate and maybe underestimating their value. Known as remnant reserves, these small areas of natural lands hold the key to the survival of many of our creepy crawly friends. And given many smaller animals like bugs don't have as big of a range compared to birds or mammals, the use of larger conservation areas are not always necessary for their protection. And this is the case in northwestern Victoria, with science from the University of Melbourne rediscovering a previously thought to be extinct grasshopper, known as the Murray-Mallee matchstick grasshopper, in one of these remnant reserves. Now, these native bugs are one of approximately 250 grasshoppers known in Australia and are vital for native plant population control and are also a vital food source for many larger animals. Now, while their discovery is monumental, many remnant reserves don't really receive the conservation efforts as their larger counterparts, so these guys are at risk of extinction. However, right now, it's believed that their discovery in these reserves could actually be a sign of a high-quality habitat that may be home to other vulnerable species, such as the threatened Eltham copper butterfly, which has been found in one of these very remnant reserves the matchstick grasshopper was known to reside. So while we may overlook the value of these smaller areas, efforts into their conservation are vital in protecting the many vulnerable species that are found nowhere else, and in turn, greater environmental protection of our unique Australian landscape.
3: Thanks for that, Sam. I'm studying conservation, so this is a big thing that I see a lot of in my degree. It's so important to look at even the smallest patches of landscape for how they can be useful for conservation. I'm going to switch gears a little bit, and I'm going to be talking about time. So, did you know that over 27 times in the past century, our clocks have actually gone back by a second? I'm not talking about daylight savings here. This is something else entirely. So, why do we even need leap seconds? We've got a leap year every 4 years already, don't we? Well, a leap year occurs every 4 years to keep our calendar lined up with the Earth's laps around the sun. A leap second, on the other hand, is about accounting for the speed at which the Earth rotates on its axis. The speed at which our Earth rotates changes very, very slightly every day. Every Earth day tends to be actually a couple of milliseconds longer than 24 hours. However, this tiny fraction

0: break some computers' assumptions about time. Some technologies can crash when the clocks are set back a second by scientists. A leap hour hundreds of years in the future would hopefully occur when technology is indifferent to the time leap, meaning no software would crash. So this week, the world's timekeepers will vote to see if the leap second goes or stays. Though this same debate has occurred before, this could be the year that the leap second gets scrapped for good. Only time will tell.
1: Thanks for that, Alita. Certainly good to watch this space.
2: Katrina, you're not only taking away the microphones from me, but you're like taking the science puns.
1: Sorry, not sorry. Well, for our last bit of science news today, we're going back to bugs. If you're on the east coast of Australia or looking at your social media feeds recently, you probably wouldn't believe me if I told you that bogong moths are on the endangered list, as currently swathes of the insect are appearing across the east coast. But it is true. In 2021, the native insect was put on the endangered list after droughts and habitat loss caused an already declining population to decrease by 99% between 2017 and 2019. The situation was looking pretty dire, at least until recently. See, every year around September, bogong moths migrate around 1,000 kilometres from their breeding grounds in Western Victoria, Western New South Wales and Southern Queensland to the Australian Alps. They migrate in search of cool, dark caves and crevices where they estivate, meaning they hibernate, but over summer instead of winter. This year, strong winds and potentially some light pollution have knocked the moths off course, with huge populations being seen across Canberra, Wollongong and Sydney. The dramatic increase in population is likely due to high rainfall over the past 2 years, resulting in ideal breeding and feeding conditions. This is great news for the moths and the Australian ecosystem, with animals like the mountain pygmy possum relying on them for food. So while they might be annoying at the moment, researchers estimate that the bogong moths should move on in a few days to weeks, and suggest that to keep them out of houses, people turn off unnecessary lights, and anytime you do see a moth, take a photo and upload it to the Bogong Watch website.
2: Well, I'm going to bogong watch this space.
1: Oh, that's bad.
2: Well, you already took the pun. Well, thank you so much, Katrina, Alita and Sam, for that news roundup of the week. So settle in, everyone, as we bin the boring and compost the complex, because this episode is all about turning rubbish into gold, potentially, even literally. If you have a message for our three wonderful co-hosts, please text in on 0427-569-949 or email onair@joy.org.au. Stick around and we'll be right back to talk about waste.
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2: I'm Dr. Kat and I'm sitting back from the microphone because we're also on with Katrina, Sam and Alita, who are going to talk about how we deal with different kinds of waste. Katrina, take it away. What kind of problems are we looking at?
1: Well, I actually want to start by asking Sam a question.
10: Okay.
1: What would you say a non-stick fry pan has in common with your blood?
10: With my blood?

0: I mean, do they both have iron, maybe?
1: You know, I like your thinking, and you're actually pretty close with that. You see, both of them actually contain a type of synthetic chemical called PFAS. PFAS is an umbrella term for a group of chemicals in everything from firefighting foam, sofas, nonstick fry pans, and now our blood. The acronym PFAS stands for poly or perfluorinated alkyl substances, which is a chunk of jargon that basically means they are molecules with a carbon-based structure bonded to a lot of fluorine atoms. These bonds are really strong and really stable, which can be really useful. They don't burn easily, so to make things like sofas and curtains more fireproof, we put PFAS in them. Grease and heat don't really make a difference, so they're great for nonstick fry pans. Outdoor paints, coatings, and furniture need to withstand sunlight, and PFAS are pretty UV resistant. However, this also means when they get into the environment or our bodies, they're almost impossible to get rid of, giving them the nickname forever chemicals. Because these chemicals are so persistent and ubiquitous, it's unfortunately not that surprising they're in our bodies. PFAS were first discovered in human blood in 1968, and current estimates put 99% of humans as having PFAS in our blood. But so what? As anyone who's had to go for a blood test can tell you, there's an awful lot of things in our blood, and just because something is synthetic doesn't mean it is bad. I mean, arsenic is naturally occurring, and pretty sure you don't want too much of that in your blood. But unfortunately, PFAS have been linked to hormone imbalances, reducing the effectiveness of vaccines, infertility and pregnancy complications, neurological kidney, liver, and cardiovascular damage, and even cancer. Now, that's not to say that they definitely will cause these issues. It's more that they can. And so because of PFAS, your risk of developing one of these health conditions is greater. But while they are difficult to get out of the blood, we can stop PFAS from getting into it in the first place.
0: Oh, I see. So how is it actually getting into our blood in the first place? Like, should I stop using my nonstick fry pan?
1: Look, I'm not going to say you aren't exposed to them from your fry pan or from the dust that comes out of your sofa, but I will say that's not the main way it gets into your body. The strong chemical bonds that I mentioned earlier means that PFAS, in small amounts from all its uses, builds up in waste from our houses, factories, and just general city waste. From here, it gets into and builds up in the environment, and then gets into our drinking water, which is the main way it gets into our bodies.
2: Oh, that's not good. Okay, how does it end up in the environment and in our drinking water then?
1: Well, there's actually a number of ways. So we see the highest levels of PFAS around military bases, airports, and factories because PFAS are used as an additive to help prevent and fight oil and petrol-based fires. Specific types of PFAS can form this slippery film-like coating on top of water and firefighting foam, like how the oil from your sunscreen slicks off you when you go swimming. But unlike oil, PFAS actually helps to stop the fire by preventing air from getting in and keeping the foam together. We also see a lot of PFAS leaching into the environment from rubbish tips. As solid rubbish like textiles and clothes and food packaging sits there, the PFAS can seep into the soil, water, and even the air. There's also perhaps the most obvious source of PFAS, which is waste from factories that use PFAS in their machinery or in their products. It's from all three of these sources that PFAS get into our environment.
0: So it's so many ways that it's coming into the environment. Are there any ways that we can get rid of it and get it out of the environment?
1: Yeah, absolutely. So first of all, it's obviously best if we just don't use them in the first place, but they're already everywhere, and in some cases, they are actually necessary. Now, for waste, most of the time when we have something that's an issue, we try to destroy it, whether that's incineration or UV exposure or even leaving it to rot like compost. Unfortunately, with PFAS, not only are they kind of indestructible, like I mentioned earlier, but a lot of common ways of destroying waste actually turns them into equally dangerous chemicals. For example, incinerating PFAS might break up the parent molecule, but it leaves a bunch of small ones behind that can still have really bad health impacts. Like how if you try and break up a plastic bag, you now just have microplastics. So we can't destroy them when they are still out in the environment or in the rubbish tip, or we're just making the problem worse. What we need to do instead is remove PFAS specifically. And luckily for us, there's a really convenient point at which to do that, which is wastewater treatment. See, wastewater is one of the main intermediate points between PFAS leaving their sources, such as firefighting foams, factories, and physical objects, to then getting into the environment and our food and water. This is because all water that comes from our houses, many of our roads, and from factories all ends up at the wastewater treatment plant. After being treated, this wastewater is put back into the environment to grow crops or end up as drinking water again. So currently in this PFAS cycle, it flows from the sources into our water and from there into our bodies. So if we can remove it from the water, we can stop this cycle and prevent it from building up.
2: So don't our current wastewater treatment systems already get rid of PFAS?
1: Yes and no. So currently wastewater goes through a few steps. The mixture is treated by specialized bacteria and algae to break down the solid bits, which settle to the bottom of the tank or lagoon or big pond. From here, the water sometimes goes through a filtration process to remove additional contaminants before it's then disinfected with chlorine or UV light and then discharged back into the environment or reused, such as any way that it can make its way back into our drinking water. These steps alone aren't very effective at all at removing PFAS, but there is a technique called adsorption that shows some promise. Now, that's adsorption with a D, not absorption with a B, like what a sponge does. See, in a sponge, the water it soaks up goes all the way through it, whereas adsorption is more like a lint roller or a magnet. The thing in question sticks to the outside. And this is what's being used to remove PFAS, amongst some other things, at some treatment plants. Removal of PFAS by adsorption works by adding a powder to the treatment tank or passing the water through a specialized filter. The PFAS attaches itself to the powder or the filter, leaving cleaner water behind. But this process can be really slow, and it doesn't just work for PFAS. It clears out a bunch of contaminants as well, which, don't get me wrong, that's great. But just like when your lint roller gets covered in cat hair, it then doesn't pick up the dust very well. And so PFAS is often left in the water. Not only that, but because there's so many different types of PFAS, it just completely doesn't work on a lot of them. At best estimates in lab conditions, this process removes at most 90% of PFAS from water. And it almost certainly isn't this effective in practice. And given that once PFAS gets into our bodies, it doesn't leave, the 10% left over can build up into something pretty quickly.
0: Wow, that's wild. Is there a better solution out there now?
1: Well, there just might be. Researchers from University of Queensland, in collaboration with a whole host of other unis, have developed a dedicated adsorption technique for PFAS. They have created little beads that are micromagnets coated in a chemical that selectively removes just PFAS by targeting the fluorine atoms that I mentioned earlier. In both lab tests and wastewater tests, these new materials removed more than 99% of tested PFAS from the water sample. Not only that, but they might be able to remove PFAS from biosolids, which is all the treated sludge that's left over from wastewater treatment. With PFAS removed, this sludge can be safely reused for industrial-scale compost. Basically, these little beads can be dumped into the wastewater processing tank, stirred around. You then chuck a huge magnet in, and all the little beads, coated in PFAS, stick to it. You pull it out, and out comes the PFAS. But if that's not cool enough, one of the coolest things about this is once you pull the beads out of the tank, you can wash the PFAS right off them with certain chemicals, and this enables you to easily reuse the beads. Not only that, but you've got the PFAS now isolated, which means they can either be destroyed in really controlled conditions, so you're not kind of leaving any micro PFAS anywhere, or we can recycle them, and that's necessary for the few things where we don't have a better alternative yet. So, I know I started pretty harshly, pretty scary, but it truly is looking better. PFAS are being used less and less in our products, and researchers are developing and implementing really exciting technology that can have a pretty significant impact. So hopefully this in the future, this will all be water under the bridge. So we'll be back after a short break, and here's Water Under the Bridge by Adele.

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1: But it's not just Dr. Kat. I'm sitting back from the microphones and we have Alita, Katrina and Sam on the mics as well. Katrina told us how chemistry can help us filter PFAS out of wastewater. And now me just thinking about all the PFAS in our sewage, I'm just like, oh, that puts the ew in sewage.
2: No.
1: Look, I have to take my crown back for science puns. And I'm really enjoying what you have to say, and someone else is really enjoying what you have to say. Graham from Brighton has texted in saying, really enjoying the program tonight. Fantastic stories, and I love the science detail. Thank you so much, Graham. If you have any comments that you'd like to share with our fabulous co-hosts, please text in on 0427 569 949 or email onair@joy.org.au. So next up, we have Alita, who will talk about nature's microscopic cleanup crew.
3: So, Katrina, when I say the word fungi, what do you think about?
2: Oh, well, hey, Alita, why should you always invite a mushroom to the party?
3: Why?
2: Because he's a fun guy.
3: Oh, a classic.
1: Okay, I feel like you're just trying to take the pun back.
3: Sorry. Sam, what about you? When I say fungi, what are you thinking?
4: Oh, I think I just have slime on the brain, really.
3: Love a bit of slime. How about you, Dr. Kat?
1: I'm thinking about, like, you know, when you've got food and you really want to eat it, but then over time it just goes a little bit off.
3: Oh, yeah. I'm thinking about that too. So, fungi are natural recyclers, decomposing and breaking things down. They're everywhere. They grow in forests, breaking down dead animals and leaves. And they even break down your old bread and the fruit at the bottom of your fruit bowl that you kind of forgot about. Fungi deal with waste. And as it turns out, fungi might be able to help us deal with our waste too. Humans produce quite a lot of waste. For example, almost everything we eat comes wrapped in plastic. Landfills across the world are full of the stuff. Plastic is definitely a bit of an issue. We produce more of it than we know what to do with. The most commonly produced plastic is polyethylene, or PE. It's used in packaging, plastic bags, bottles, cups, pipes. It's pretty much everywhere. Polyurethane, or PU, is another type of plastic. It makes foamy things like kitchen sponges and mattresses and cushions. So when these things are discarded, they most often end up in landfill or floating around elsewhere in the environment. And they pretty much never degrade, taking thousands of years to fully break down. Usually, through chemical and physical processes, plastics get broken up into smaller and smaller pieces. The plastic doesn't disappear, it just becomes very small. Micro, even. Sam, have you heard much about microplastics?
4: Just that they are in parts of my body that I really wish they weren't.
3: Oh, dear. How about you?
1: Is this the censored version?
4: Yeah.
3: How about you, Katrina?
2: Oh, look, I mean, I remember being pretty shocked when one of my lecturers showed us how much plastics is in common skincare.
3: Oh, dear. That's also not good. Dr. Kat?
1: My lecturers put me off touching receipts.
3: Oh, no.
1: Because it's hot plastic, or like not hot, but like heated. But also, like, am I going to take away a stat if I, that you're going to share if I mention the credit card?
3: No, you go for it.
1: So the thing that I know most about microplastics is that we're consuming about a credit card's worth of microplastics every single week.
3: Every time.
2: I didn't hear that.
3: Oh, my goodness. Well, I mean, I've definitely seen posts and news stories and things about microplastics, about how they're in our food and our water and our blood and our brains, and apparently we're eating a credit size worth of microplastics every week. They're clearly proving to be a real problem. The increasing leakage of microplastics into the environment poses a threat to environmental, animal, and human health. We are desperate for new technologies that might be able to help us fight our plastic problem. And that, my friends, is where fungi enter the picture. Let me start by introducing a fun word, mycoremediation. Mycoremediation means the use of mushrooms, myco, to restore balance, remediate. It is essentially a broad term used to define any of the processes by which fungi can decontaminate the environment. First up, I'm going to talk a little bit about how mycoremediation can help us deal with plastic. In a recent study, German scientists took 18 different types of fungi and checked to see if they could potentially eat plastic. And the simple answer? Yes. In fact, a few of the fungal strains they tested were actually capable of living exclusively off the types of plastics I was talking about before. Whoa. PE, which makes plastic bags, and PU, which makes kitchen sponges and mattresses. In order to prove this, they sealed the fungi in a closed system with plastic. This means that after giving the plastic a good clean, they didn't change it in any other way, or even add any sugars to kind of get the fungi's appetite going. Once the fungi and the plastic were put together in the flask, they were fully sealed off from the outside world to make sure that the fungi had nothing else to eat but plastic. Okay, so then how do you prove that the fungi are eating? Fungi are actually a bit like us in that they take in oxygen and release carbon dioxide as they create energy. So the German scientists provided a set amount of oxygen and measured how much carbon dioxide was produced in the flasks. By doing this, they were able to test if fungi could grow on plastic alone, and what they found was pretty exciting. 7 of the fungal strains studied were able to survive really well on PU, the foamy or spongy plastic, consuming almost all of the oxygen provided in just 2 weeks. The oxygen being used up proved that the fungi were creating energy somehow. They were breathing in the oxygen and breathing out the carbon dioxide, just like us. And because you need to eat something to make energy, and there was nothing else in there but plastic, it meant that the fungi were eating the plastic. On the other hand, PE, aka the plastic bag type of plastic, wasn't quite as edible. However, previous studies have found that it too can be eaten up by fungi. They just need a little bit of extra help from some other food sources to get their appetites going and get that plastic munched. So, it looks like there's a bright future for plastic-eating fungi. I reckon something that can live entirely off plastic would have a pretty good time in some of our landfills.
2: Yeah, wow, this is, like, thrilling. I know they're going to take over the world, but I kind of feel bad for the fungi being locked in there with limited oxygen and just plastic to live off.
1: But can I say, what's really coming into my mind is, do you ever feel like eating plastic bags? I'm a fungi.
3: Well, they can do it, which is crazy.
2: Yeah. You've heard incredible. So this is... These studies have been from Germany, but has anything like this been done in Australia and is relevant to sort of Australian landfills?
3: Well, I'm glad you mentioned it, actually. Australian scientists have also found 2 types of fungi capable of breaking down plastic. In this case, the 2 fungal species they researched can break down polypropylene, or PP, which is a bit stronger and more heat resistant than the types of plastics I was talking about before. These properties make PP very useful in packaging, such as in yogurt tubs or Tupperware, as well as in medical settings where it can be sterilised relatively easily. Unfortunately, despite the fact that PP plastic is so hardy, only around 3% of what is produced actually gets recycled. And so scientists are looking for other ways to deal with it. Back to the Australian scientists. In the research conducted at the University of Sydney, they found that the fungi were able to fully degrade PP plastic in only 140 days. To put that in perspective, a regular plastic yogurt tub would normally take hundreds of years to break down naturally in the environment. In this Australian study, the fungal species, which are commonly found in Australian plants and soils, were able to eat plastic that had been treated with a touch of heat or UV light. These amazing fungi showed us some of the fastest plastic eating rates of any plastic eating fungus that we've discovered so far. So, how on earth do they eat plastic? Plastic is pretty hard to eat, obviously, so how do the fungi do it? Well, it turns out that they produce certain enzymes that actively eat away at the plastic surface, breaking it down into smaller, easier to eat molecules. The Australian scientists also reckon that there are other chemical reactions occurring. But that is for a future study. However, these types of experiments, conducted at small scales in the lab, really emphasise how important micro-remediation could be. With more time, research and experiments, who knows how much waste we could deal with. So, while we're still away from having fungi gobble up all of our landfill, scientists are working towards harnessing fungi in more widespread ways, and commercial solutions could be on the horizon. Okay, fungi might be able to break down some plastic. That's pretty cool. But humans create a lot of different pollutants, not just plastic. How do we recycle those? Well, as it turns out, fungi can also be used to remove heavy metals from polluted water and soil. So, what makes heavy metals such a problem? Well, they're toxic. Heavy metal buildup in soils can damage plants, including agricultural crops. And if these metals end up in the plants, they end up in the things that eat the plants, including us. Not good. As well as that, high levels of heavy metals in our water can cause, in the short term, vomiting and diarrhea. Not good. And in the long term can lead to even bigger health problems such as kidney damage, weakened bones, and developmental issues in children. Basically, heavy metals in humans, not good.
4: Wow, that's wild. If all of these heavy metals are found in the soil and the water, how are they ending up there? What's going on in that process?
3: Well, unfortunately, a lot of our industrial actions produce heavy metal pollutants, such as lead, mercury, and arsenic, amongst others. Some of these actions that produce heavy metals include mining, improper waste disposal, such as landfill and sewage, the burning of fossil fuels, vehicle exhausts, wastewater irrigation, and the agricultural use of fertilizers and pesticides. Basically, all of this leads to a lot of heavy metals floating around in our environment. Heavy metals are a bit like plastics and a bit like PFAS. They don't break down. Because of this, they generally tend to build up in soils and water over time if they aren't dealt with, and removing them is often pretty challenging. But once again, waste that is a big issue to humans is just another day in the office for fungi. Over thousands of years of evolution, fungi have developed the ability to survive and grow in environments polluted with heavy metals. In fact, fungi are even more tolerant of heavy metals than most microscopic organisms, making them the ultimate heavy metal cleanup team. So, how do fungi turn toxic into non-toxic? They can't just make the metals vanish. While that would be great, that's just not how molecules work. So, fungi can eat plastics by turning the molecules into something edible. Unfortunately, fungi can't turn metals into food, so they have to deal with them in another way. To deal with metals, the fungi release some natural acids into the soil. These acids then react with these heavy metals, transforming them into a bit of a less toxic molecule that isn't quite so harmful to the environment. All of this means that fungi can get toxic things like lead, copper, gold out of the way, making the soils better for plants and the water safer for us. No diarrhea for me, thanks.
2: Please.
3: Fungi do, of course, have limits. While they have the ability to make heavy metals less toxic, even they get to a point where there's just too much metal for them to deal with. However, in small doses, fungi can help us deal with heavy metal pollution while we work out how to create less heavy metal pollution in the first place. By mopping up our waste, our fungal friends buy us some time. So, as it turns out, fungi can do a bit more than just decompose organic matter. Not only are fungi natural recyclers, but they can also help us recycle some of the waste we produce every day, such as plastic and heavy metals. Waste is only waste if you don't know what to do with it. With science and fungi, we might be able to recycle more than we think, and finally tackle some of our waste problems. Up next, we will be listening to Plastic Fantastic Lover by Jefferson Aeroplane, and then we'll be right back with more ways to use science to deal with our waste.

0: and a 15-second stab with a
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7: I'm Dr. Kat, and I'm here with Sam, Alita, and Katrina. Alita, you were talking about micro things, and Sam is scaling it up a little bit and talking about turning creepy crawlies and even all of us into compost champions.
8: Yeah. So whether at home or in our workplaces, or I guess in our case for uni, we've seen a green bin, you know, the organics bin that we use for our food waste. You know, have we all seen that?
9: Yeah, absolutely. Yeah. I love
8: that. Yeah. And I do put effort, and I hope we all do put effort into sorting our waste to help reduce the wrong waste going into the wrong area. But after we put the effort into the green bin, do we know where it actually goes? Now, green waste, while biodegradable, does not always mean environmentally beneficial. And this is shown in the management of green waste on the commercial scale, where it's typically put into the earth to degrade. And we often feel good about that. You know, it comes from the earth, and so to the earth it shall return. But what we aren't seeing are the effects of this degradation, namely the greenhouse gases that they produce. So, on many scientists' mind right now is beginning efforts into capturing this released greenhouse gas, and the solution may be simpler than you think. In fact, I believe Kat has hinted to it at the start of this. But before we get into that, let me ask you, do you know how much organic waste is produced in Australia every year?
10: I'm going to say a couple of millions of tons.
8: Mm-hmm, mm-hmm.
9: Yeah, it's got to be in the millions, like over 10 million, surely.
10: Lots.
8: Yeah, it is lots. It's estimates are currently sitting at about 14.6 million tons. Mm. And with an expected waste production increase of 70% by 2050, we're going to be seeing up to 25 million tons of just organic waste produced every year. And this waste is currently decomposing anaerobically, or without oxygen, and with the organic matter typically buried and left to the microorganisms in the soil to break it down. This process produces a greenhouse gas that I'm sure we're all familiar with, methane. Now, methane is 80 to 86 times more powerful as a greenhouse gas than CO2, or carbon dioxide. So mitigating this release is incredibly valuable, and current processes like the burying and degrading and other processes that are being utilized, such as incinerating, are some methods used today. But incineration releases CO2, which, while it may be less potent, it lingers longer in our atmosphere. So this solution, the one in many of our homes that we may see every day, what do we think it is? Well, it's pretty simple. And Kat, you did say a hint to it. It is bugs. They are an incredible way to prevent the release of many greenhouse gases through the consumption of this organic waste. And you find this in nature. You know, these are known as detritivores, or consumers of decaying matter. And many bugs that are detritivores are found in decaying stumps, leaf litter, or the occasional carcass. And this consumption not only captures many of the greenhouse gases from being released, but their nutrient and nitrogen-rich waste is then used by many flora in their environment. So this system is entirely circular. And detritivores is eating the decaying matter. They then produce the waste, and then the waste is used by the ecosystem. And this waste system is also what is found in many homes with worm farms. You know, as the worms devour the compost that is provided to them, they produce waste, and then their waste is used as fertilizer for gardens. And many households now would be contributing towards this organic waste reduction already. But this home compost system is not always possible in every home. I myself live in an apartment, so I don't really have the space for a worm farm or any garden to use it on. You know, how about you guys, Alita?
10: I mean, I live in a share house and there's four of us, so our little green waste bin, it fills up pretty quickly and we sometimes forget to clean it out.
8: Yeah,
9: I'm pretty lucky in that I do have a green waste. We're pretty religious about taking ours out, but when I go on a bit of a gardening spree or we've got lots of leaves coming down in autumn, our big one outside gets a good use.
8: What about you, Dr. Kat?
7: I do have a compost bin that I have because I wasn't allowed to have a green bin. My council didn't let any property that had more than, you know, like a couple of houses on the block to have a green bin. I've only just got it and I'm so excited to do some gardening.
8: Yeah, it's wild. And that's the case. You know, not everybody has the opportunity to use their green waste, and so many lucky few are just getting it recently. So establishing a larger commercial scale compost system is vital in reducing organic waste production. And this is exactly what scientists at Veolia are doing. Now, Veolia is a global water, waste and energy management company, and they focus on environmental solutions to many of these sustainability issues that we've discussed. And with organic waste, what they've been doing is rearing black soldier fly larvae and are providing them with agricultural waste, you know, leftover plant matter and unusable food product. And these larvae, being detritivores, then consume this matter, growing up to 800 times their size in a matter of 15 days. And then, before the larvae pupate or begin their transformation into black soldier flies, they are then harvested, heat treated and refined into a powder that is rich in protein and oil that is rich in an immunity boosting fatty acid known as lauric acid. Now, this powder and lauric acid then returns as feed and supplements on many farm animals, mainly chickens, fish and pigs, providing much needed nutrients.
9: So earlier you mentioned that the waste from detritivores is like used up by plants. So are we going to have to do something with the waste produced by these black soldier fly larvae?
8: Yeah, I'm so glad you asked. You know, as we've discussed earlier, the bug's waste is also rich in many nutrients and vital chemicals like nitrogen and potassium. And this waste, or frass as it's known, is then used as fertilizer for agricultural farmers, which reduces a huge reliance on chemical fertilizers that are currently the go-to for many wheat, corn and soy growing farmers. So we can see this process is entirely circular and all aspects of it is being used and there is no waste. And along with that, this process is also low in energy and has a huge benefit to cost ratio, given that you only need 1 kilo of black soldier flies to produce up to 6 tons of larvae.
10: So that's a lot of bugs. Is there a bit of a risk with kind of managing such large quantities of these bugs, especially given that the black soldier flies are technically invasive in Australia? Are we kind of risking like another cane toad situation here?
8: Yeah, I mean, there is that risk. And this system is so new that there are so many setbacks, I guess, to the management of these species. And greatest research might be needed for the biosecurity, especially with the large numbers and especially here in Australia. But in keeping the black soldier flies in the larval stage, there is much less risk as they aren't yet flying. And we also have systems in place for rearing other insects like mealworms that are used for many pet feeds. So the knowledge is out there. It's just a matter of upping the scale that we have to take into account. But while there is a cost to managing these species, it has to be taken into account that it is far less than the cost of managing the effects of climate change from the greenhouse gas release of our current systems. And this process also aids in Australia's commitment to reduce the rate of greenhouse gas emissions to 45% of the levels measured in 2005 by the year 2030, which, for those playing at home, is just 4 years away.
10: Oh my goodness. So this sounds like actually a pretty good solution, but are we kind of putting all of our eggs into the black soldier fly basket? Are there kind of any other options we can explore, or is it just these bugs?
8: Well, would you believe it? This is just one of the many solutions that are currently being undertaken and explored. There are many other processes that are looking at not just agricultural waste, but decomposing animal matter and even other animal waste. There are so many other fly species that rely on carcass matter in their larval stage, and there are many beetles that require cow and pig waste to grow. I mean, we're all familiar with a dung beetle, I believe. Mm-hmm. And, you know, if the infrastructure is provided, we can expand these mitigating efforts into other species and managing waste on a larger scale. And we can potentially explore an entirely circular system to all organic waste, not just our kitchen scraps or our farm and agricultural matter.
9: This, like, honestly sounds incredible, but how do we get to this point of this circular system? Like, what can we do?
8: Yeah, well, of course this process is going to be long. You know, change takes time. And given we are talking about the management of animals, there has to also be ethical processes that must be taken into account. But right now, everyone can put effort into managing their organic waste. You know, while the current system is not perfect, it is much better than if we had our organic matter just chucked in with our regular waste. But if you have the means, I would highly encourage anyone to look at a home composting system, such as a worm farm, especially if you have a garden. You know, it's not only reducing waste, but it's cost effective, as it doesn't require you having to purchase your own artificial fertilizers. And for those without the means at home, such as myself, I encourage you to explore what your local council may be employing to aid in the efforts. You know, for example, my local council, the city of Burundara, can provide households with a FOGO, or a food organics and garden organics bin, for the kitchen, tiny little guy, and they have information on where to collect appropriate bin liners. And this waste, when collected, is then transformed into organic fertilizers and compost to be used on the city of Burundara's local gardens and parks. But along with our individual efforts, we can also look at the policy that's being undertaken. You know, with waste estimated to contribute up to 10% of all greenhouse gas emissions, it's time to begin looking at what our representatives are committing to when it comes to waste management. And, you know, this is not to put the responsibility on just the individual to keep policymakers in check or to mitigate green waste management, but any effort in reducing greenhouse gas emissions on any scale is a noble cause. And while this may be a very new concept comparatively, using bugs on a larger scale is one step towards mitigating these efforts. All we have to do right now is just begin the process.
7: Beautiful. Well, thank you so much, Sam. Don't go anywhere because we're going to be right back. It's time for all three of you to be in the hot seat for rapid fire questions. We have had a couple of questions coming on in. We don't have time to answer them, but clearly I just have to bring you all back. We've got some questions about some of the waste you've discussed. So let's be back in just a moment for the hot seat.
2: Hello, it's Daz. If you're up late on Wednesday night, join me for History Repeating.
4: That it's all just a little bit of history repeating.
2: So much coming up in the next episode. It's a real lucky dip. Mindfulness. What's that all about? Can you marry yourself? Where do I create a gift registry? And a former Joy breakfast host has become an author. Lots of conversations to share with you this Wednesday night from 10 on Joy 94.9.
7: You're listening to Science Queries. I'm Dr. Kat and I'm here with Katrina, Alita and Sam. And we got another message just slipping in there saying that they're really enjoying the technologies that all of you are discussing. It's very encouraging for the future. Thank you so much, Richard in Glen Waverley, for messaging that through. Now, I have questions for you. Who is your science role model, Alita?
10: Ooh, science role model. I'm going to say Dr. Merlin Sheldrake. He is a mycologist. He studies fungi. I've recently read his book, Entangled Life, and I found that super interesting.
7: Amazing. Sam?
8: I've got to go with my man, David Attenborough.
7: Yes.
8: Yeah, science communicator. I could listen to him all day.
7: Katrina?
9: I've got to say my mom. She's a professor of water science and always been a strong science person in the household.
7: Nice. Well, Richard is who messaged in, is also a practicing water and wastewater engineer. So there you go. Water, lots of water people around. Who is your queer hero or your queero, Alita?
10: Ooh, I'm going to say Yasmin Benoit. She is an asexual and aromantic researcher, model and activist, and she's done a lot of work for the ACE community.
7: Slay. Sam.
8: I think I might be a cliche here and say my friends. They motivate me to get up every day and be myself.
7: Love that. Katrina?
9: Marnie Vinyl, she's an absolutely incredible sports journo, and I love everything she puts out.
7: Love it. So thank you so much, the three of you, for taking over for the week. There you have it. Chemistry scrubbing forever chemicals, fungi nibbling on plastics and metals, and insects turning garden junk into something genuinely useful. Our three guest hosts, Alita, Katrina, and Sam, have proven that when it comes to waste, science doesn't just sweep it under the rug. It filters it, digests it, and sometimes lets the bugs and maggots clean up our act a little bit. I'm Dr. Kat. I'll catch you next Tuesday on Science Queries. And playing you out, we've talked about how we can go from waste to something a little bit more useful. We're making sure that our waste isn't wasted, as well as dealing with our waste a little bit as well. So this is the song by Aussie duo Peking Duck.

0: We acknowledge the traditional owners of the land, the Boonwurrung people of the Kulin Nation. We pay our respects to their elders past, present and emerging, and Aboriginal people who are listening. We acknowledge that sovereignty was never ceded.
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2: Welcome to the Gender Agenda on Joy 94.9. You're listening to myself, Quinn, and our co-host tonight, Troy Sivan, who I believe is playing over the radio right now. I don't know, but we're also joined by Joss, Rebecca, and Jen. Tonight we've got a full-on show. We've got some news, some talking about puberty blockers. We've got a guest, Eloise from Ozpath, coming, and some incredible music, Layboy by Troy Sivan, I Like Your Look, Kim Petras, Garbage, and Shay Diamond coming up. But before all of that, how has everyone's weekend been? And apologies for a bit of a rough start.
3: Busy, busy girl. I had a fun weekend, actually. I had a friend visiting from New Zealand, and so we went out, played dinner and drinks on Saturday afternoon. It was just a lovely weekend, just hanging out with friends, really. That was the majority of my weekend. How was yours?
2: Yeah, really gorge. I went to a friend show, and then I also saw a friend do an improv show on the weekend on Sunday, which was really fun at the, what's it called? I think it's the improv, I don't know. It's near Flinders Street. It's like Spring Street. It's like an improvisational comedy institution or whatever. And yeah, had a really gorgeous Sunday there. And also worked for ITD in the dark events, doing the drag race, touring again, being a door bitch. And yeah, it was pretty fun.
3: Very fun. What about you guys? How was your weekends, Joss and Jen?
4: Well, what did we go to? We went to something during the week, didn't we?
5: We did. Well, we went to the AFLW Pride game, not Footscray anymore, Western Bulldogs playing the Bombers. That was a lot of fun.
4: Yeah.
5: And I actually ate a pie at the footy for the first time since I was a kid. And because it wasn't 4 and 20, it was actually really nice. So, of course, that opinion is my own, not that of Joy's. It was really lovely. And then we went and saw on Saturday.
4: We saw Fable.
5: We did.
4: At the VPC.
2: Shout out to Cora Hughes, friend of the show.
4: Yeah, that was really, really interesting. I mean, it was weird, I suppose would be the word I would use to describe it, but in a good way, kind of thing.
2: Love that, weird in a good way. Now, Jen, you sound a bit crook. Are you all right?
4: Look, I've got a bit of a head cold. I mean, this last, you know.
2: There's something going around. Yeah, I had one myself, and my whole apartment building at the moment is up in flames.
4: There's a lot happening, you know, cold-wise at the minute. A lot of people's got it. I mean, so.
2: Yeah.
4: I'm pushing through, so.
2: Well, I hope everyone listening very good health.
3: Being good health. We want you to be in good health. But if you would like to join into the show this evening, you can always contact us. You can SMS us on 0427 569 949. We love when our listeners participate in our show, and you can also email us at onair@joy.org.au to join in on the conversation. We're actually going to go to our song now, which was Troy Sivan, Shock. That's what we're playing. it's called Layboy. So we're going to be listening to that right now, and we'll be right back on the Gender Agenda on Joy 94.9.

0: Welcome back to the Gender Agenda here on Joy 94.9, and we are going to be going into our news segment. 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
2: Trans News.
0: So, first up, we are going to be talking about that the mayor of New York pledges $9 million to trans youth. So, the New York City administration is advancing contracts of nearly $8.9 million to support gender-affirming medical care, including puberty blockers and hormone therapies for transgender minors via local healthcare nonprofits. So, it's scheduled to begin in February 2027, all the way up to June 2029, and the services adhere to state parental consent laws and are administered by licensed professionals. So part of a larger $15 million package that also funds and support hotlines and research. So that's a huge chunk of money that New York is putting into that, which I think is amazing given the landscape of what America is like currently towards trans people receiving, you know, hormone therapy and gender-affirming care. So it's amazing that New York is doing that. They've got a really progressive mayor, don't they?
3: Zahra Mamdani, yes.
4: Yeah, it seems that they do.
3: It's a socialist.
4: And so, like, that care was left up to the hospitals, but because they've struck deals with the Trump administration, yeah, he's just going to use other organisations, which I think is, I mean, the mayor is using other organisations in a good way.
5: But I think what's really good, it's actually a politician who has kept his promise. So initially when he got into power, like he said, he was going to help out the trans community. And then, of course, the budgets come along and all that, and there was nothing of it. And now that's suddenly true. He has bang. Mm-hmm. So he kept his promise. Like,
3: but also, of course, like, he is a mayor of one municipality in America. Of course, it's like probably the most famous municipality in the world, but it is also one area code, and it is also like a lot of pressure to put onto one politician to, and it's great that he's held up to it. And the mayor of New York does have a lot more power than a lot of other mayors and much deeper pockets, but still, relatively, it's like this is a state issue and a national issue, and like shouldn't be put up to like individual, essentially, like if we think about it in Australia, like councils

0: question the use of taxpayers' funds amid budget concerns.
1: Yeah. So, like, the Trump administration, like, that federal pressure and investigations, they're putting them under investigation and pressuring them, saying, we won't fund you for anything if you keep doing this. So, like, it's almost like the hospitals had no choice.
2: Well, they're essentially blackmailed. You know, so,
1: yeah,
2: so
3: totally.
2: They're backed into the corner and they have to think of the greater.
1: Mm.
2: Yeah.
0: Well, in other news, classmates and teachers support trans homecoming queens. So students and teachers at Fairfield High School in Pennsylvania rallied to support Sammy, a transgender senior who was crowned homecoming queen after winning the most votes from her peers. So Sammy was voted homecoming queen by her fellow upperclassmen and crowned at the school's annual dance on Saturday, September 26th. The students there was a little bit of backlash, and the students win triggered online criticism and backlash from adults outside the immediate school of the community. But classmates and teachers strongly defend the results, emphasizing that the tradition is based on student votes and that Sammy legitimately won the honor.
1: And one of the things that I think is interesting, reading sort of a bit deeper into the story, is that the boardroom, the school boardroom, was packed, standing room only, and they thought they were going to have a big argument, stand-up argument, but there was one public speaker, and that was a student leader who addressed the board to defend her peers' vote. Everybody else was in support of that. So it kind of highlights the contrast between external online outrage about things and the actual authentic local community values who, you know, want this thing to happen. The school, the students, they were all supportive.
3: Just a doll is a doll at the end of the day, and if you're the most beautiful, you're going to be the most beautiful. And it's like, it's just kind of the truth.
0: If you're the most beautiful and you're the most popular, you should win.
3: I think so. And yeah, one of my close friends won a very similar title, and she was trans, and it was very much like, well, of course she was going to win because she was just like the most gorge girl anyway. And I'm sure that's probably a similar situation where it's like these kids care probably more about who's, yeah, more popular and pretty than anything else, which is, you know, a bad system, but at least she's being included in the bad system with everybody else.
0: I mean, like, in Australia, we didn't have proms, we have formals. Do you guys remember going to your school formal?
3: I do.
0: And you transitioned during school, so you would have gone as your authentic self.
3: Yes.
0: Wearing a cute little dress.
3: Actually, I made, oh God, I wish I didn't do this now, but I made a protest, oh God, because I was trying to be like
0: A rebel.
3: So I wore an avocado costume. I wore like a costume. And it was like a plushie of an avocado. And it was like I had a belly that was like a seed made out of like foam. And I don't know. I was trying to be like, beauty standards are wrong. Don't do them. So, yeah.
0: Girl was an avocado.
3: But I had a green wig and like.
0: I want to see these photos.
3: I actually look kind of fierce. Like, it is kind of gorgeous. I went glam for the makeup. But so I didn't end up winning. I think I won like a joke award for it. I think I won like class clown or something.
1: And you've made up for it by being absolutely fabulous ever since.
3: Yeah. And I also made up for it by, like, I switched out when I went to the after party and I did put on a gorgeous gown and then, like, you know, celebrated with my friends. So,
0: well, my vote is to bring back the avocado costume.
3: Oh my gosh, did I wear it on the show? I think I've got it somewhere.
0: I wanted to have a comeback.
1: Why is there an avocado in their socials? I don't know.
3: Anyway, enough about me. The news. What a great news segment.
0: Well, we are actually going to go to a quick break right now, and then we're going to come back and we're going to be sharing some more information on the theme of what we're talking about tonight. So we're going to be talking about puberty blockers up next, but we'll go to some ads and we'll be right back on the Gender Agenda on Joy.
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0: with Quinn, Rebecca, Joss and Jen. And we're talking about tonight's talk is about puberty blockers. We were hoping to follow this up with a conversation with someone from AusPath, the Australian Professional Association for Transgender Health, but that hasn't turned out. We had just a last minute glitch, and things that won't happen tonight, but we will work out some way to reschedule and get her back on to talk about Project 491 if we can. But look, we'll tell you everything we can about it tonight. So but the basis of what it's about is access to puberty blockers for trans youth. So let's talk about what that is.
1: Yeah, let's talk about it. And don't you, listener, worry about any of that at all. That's got nothing to do with your gorgeous night, your drive home, your cooking of dinner and whatever you're up to. But puberty blockers or puberty suppression using gonadotropin-releasing hormone analogues, GNRHA, is a form of medication prescribed to trans youth to suppress the effects of puberty, delaying further or preventing entirely the development of secondary sex characteristics. Doses and treatment plans may vary not only on age, but weight, primary sex characteristics, and desired results. GNRHA medications are also prescribed under different treatment names to target what is known as precocious puberty. A crucial difference to trans and gender diverse children and adolescents seeking gender services, who may only commence puberty suppression once the TANA stage 2 pubertal status has been achieved. This is the criteria at the Royal Children's Hospital currently. They can be prescribed for up to multiple years or as little as a few months. So that's the background on puberty blockers.
0: So in a sense, puberty has to have actually started to some degree before the puberty blockers can be put in place.
1: Yes. So they have to be, this sort of, what is it? The stage 2 pubertal status, TANA stage 2 pubertal status in Victoria at the very least, and I'm assuming that's probably what it is around all of Australia. So you do have to be some way through puberty to
0: begin. which is the start of when those secondary characteristics kick in. So
1: the TANA it's kind of just measuring the blood, and once your blood reaches a certain levels, you're technically in stage 2 of TANA puberty.
0: Alright, so it you don't have to wait until, say, something physically changes.
1: Not till something physically changes, but till those levels have changed on a chart. But usually by the time those levels are changing on a chart, it's because of things like breast development or testicular development. Yeah.
0: Yeah. Okay. Wow. Oh, so now, I understand that we call puberty blockers is stage 1 stage 1 of gender affirming hormone treatment. Is that what it is? Or
1: I actually don't know. I wasn't finding that on the Royal Children's Hospital website. I know what you're talking about. That might be slightly outdated terminology now.
0: Yeah.
1: You just have commencement of puberty suppression, and then you have commencement of hormone replacement therapy. So, there are just two. I guess it is two stages, but you commence one and then you can commence the other.
0: Okay. So, once they reach that TANA stage 2, an adolescent can start the puberty blockers. Do we know how long do the puberty blockers have to run for?
1: So they can be up to multiple years or as little as a few months, but you do have to be on them for a few months to get the desired effects consistently.
0: Right, which is to stop puberty from happening. So there'll be no further development of any secondary sex characteristics like growth of hair in certain places or breast development or testicular.
1: And while puberty blockers and HRT are not the same, they are related and can have similar effects, as with young trans women, which we know, and girls, where suppression of secondary male sex characteristics such as genital development, muscle mass, bone density, and body hair production can be produced with early exposure to HRT, estrogen, and androgen blockers. However, this results in secondary female sex characteristics as well. So you can use estrogen, like I did at 16, to suppress testosterone and suppress puberty, but you will also medically transition as at the same time as well.
0: Right. So the whole idea is of puberty blockers then seems to be, right, let's halt this process, no more change, and once you've made a decision,
1: you pick what direction you want to go.
0: You can decide whether you want to transition.
1: Or if you're 16 and you know the direction you want to go in, you can start that early, and it will do the same effect as puberty blockers plus something else. And yeah, so for young trans men and boys, the most common desired outcome is the prevention of breast development and fat distribution before receiving access to HRT testosterone. So it's the same the other way as well.
0: I know so many young trans people, like in their 20s, who, you know, have developed humongous amounts of breast tissue. Who don't want them.
1: Yeah,
0: and, you know, if this stuff had been available to them earlier, then... Yeah.
1: Well, and even, like, I understand there are probably many reasons, and I am not a doctor, I'm not a medical expert by any means, so me criticising the Royal Children's Hospital, which I'm about to do, isn't based off anything, this is just my personal opinion. And I'm not criticising them, I'm just, this is just sort of me, my opinions of it, which is that it seems to me the Tanner stage 2 thing is a very arbitrary measure that is only put on trans kids when you can, for precocious puberty, get GnRHA medications before 8 years old or before 9 years old if you've got precocious puberty symptoms. So we know they're not harmful to children as young as 5, 6, 7, 8, 9 years old. We know you can take them younger, but it does seem quite arbitrary that trans youth are forced to take them only once they've reached this stage. It seems like that's much more about public backlash and people saying you can't give people certain medications until they're a certain age and maturity. It seems more about worrying if people will be upset about it, I guess.
0: Yeah, for sure.
1: Because we know they're not harmful. We know that there are so many, and the evidence is that for precocious puberty, that the Royal Children's Hospital and similar institutions will prescribe them at very early ages.
0: And so that's the thing. Like, there's all this medical experience, and we know that it's safe. And it's just, but for some reason, public opinion seems to fly in the face of it, and it really saddens me that kids have to deal with that at a time when, you know, brain development is all about finding your place in the world. Who am I? Who am I separate from my parents? Who am I with my peers? How do I fit into the world?
1: Mm.
0: If you know internally that your gender is different to what you were assigned at birth, then, you know, it's really damaging to mental health to withhold these sorts of services.
1: Sure. And also making people wait until they're at this stage in puberty. Now, I'm not an expert again. I don't know exactly. But it seems to me that stage in puberty is probably around 12 or 13 years old or something around that, around the similar age where people, where adolescents are starting high school, where they're making really big social changes, where really, really big things are happening in their life. And the Tanner stage 2 will only last a certain amount of time before it's stage 3, stage 4, stage whatever. So they've got a very short window of opportunity before puberty really starts to develop. They've got a really short window of opportunity between them getting to the stage of puberty where they can take the blockers and puberty making irreversible effects. There's a very short window to make that decision of taking puberty blockers, only a couple of years, and you've got all of these other things going on in your life. It seems to me if I was around 12 or 13 years old and transitioning and getting those options, there's a lot of pressure to make decisions, not necessarily quickly, but just at the same time, there's a whole lot of other things going on and a lot of pressure when those when if you did know at 10 or 11, you could have taken them then and there would have been less things going on. You're not starting high school. Yeah. You're not in these new social environments.
0: And we know that because we're so much more aware of gender identity issues now, there is so much higher, greater demand for these services. And the waiting lists can be a year or more long to get into these services.
1: Totally. Which is why, I guess, to now spin it all around and praise the hell out of the Royal Children's Hospital, they're very quick in comparison to the rest of the world. Kids are getting on puberty blockers within a few months. And in with all of these barriers, with all of this, like, structure that, and, you know, hula hoops and gatekeeping that people have to go through, which I kind of agree should be there. It should be kind of a little bit difficult to get on hormones. I do understand that. But, I mean, yeah, compared to the UK, compared to the US, compared to a lot of countries, we are very lucky that, like, we don't have 5-year waiting lists for medication that needs to be taken in 2 years. It does seem that, like, a lot of the people who really need that medication, in Victoria especially, are actually able to access it, which is
0: very fortunate. Yeah, and it's not the same situation all around the country, unfortunately.
1: No.
0: Okay, well, it looks like it is time for us to play a bit of a song. Now, you chose this one, Jen, from one of our favourite trans pop artists, Kim Petras.
2: Yeah, Kim Petras, because she's one of the headline acts, or one of the acts anyway, for Laneways in next year. Yeah, which is February. It's going to be February the 19th in Melbourne here. So
1: usually at Victoria Park.
0: Yay! The diva is coming.
2: So, like, yeah, we've got to play, like, a Kim Petras song. Why not? And that's it. I like your look.
0: Oh, thanks, Jen. I like yours too. You're on the Gender Agenda on Joy 94.9.

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3: From Pearl Jam to Beastie Boys, Alanis Morissette to Spice Girls, Michael is ready to bring you the best pop, rock, dance and trance tracks from the 90s and noughties. 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Hey baby, one more
0: time. Welcome back to The Gender Agenda here on Joy 94.9, and we are going to be talking about our Trans Ally of the Week. So, some of you may have heard this name before, you might even know her famous sister, but we're going to be talking about Dani Minogue, who is a long-standing vocal LGBTQA+ ally, and who has also explicitly shown support for transgender youth and received the Ally Award at the Virgin Atlantic Attitude Awards. So, in reference to Dani showing her support for trans youth, she joined a prominent campaign alongside figures like David Tennant and Mae Martin to share video messages reminding trans youth that they are loved, valued, and have the right to thrive. And I mean, Dani Minogue's a pretty big name, and I really appreciate when celebrities of, you know, quite high status are just very vocal about their own beliefs and supporting, you know, the more vulnerable parts of the community. So I think she's pretty amazing. But she's had a pretty long relationship, as has her famous sister, and their connection with the LGBTQA+ community. So Dani Minogue, she used to perform at a famous bar in London called GAY. So it was around in like the 90s. I've actually been there.
4: Oh, have you?
0: When I lived in London, it was really fun.
4: Is that the one that got renamed to Heaven?
0: No, Heaven's a different club.
4: Oh, okay.
0: Heaven's a different club.
4: I've been to Heaven.
0: Went there too.
4: Yeah.
0: But they would always have like really like fun like pop stars performing there all the time. Like Girls Aloud performed there. I remember like Jerry Halliwell, which was doing solo stuff, performed there. Dani Minogue's been there. So they always had really the Sugar Babes. They always had really fun pop music, like performing on a Saturday night, just bringing some favorite pop artists. And it was like, it was always so much fun. So she used to perform there. But she also hosted a show. I don't know if any of you have seen this, but it's called I Kissed a Boy. And so it's actually like a gay dating show. It's like The Bachelor, but for gays. And then and there was a follow-up called I Kissed a Girl, which is same concept but with women. And then she's also publicly backed initiatives like the Just Like Us Student Ambassador Program, which provides mentoring and queer representation in schools. And also, while she faced media headlines after a Q&A comment about identifying as queer in a weird way, she quickly clarified on Instagram that she is straight in a long-term heterosexual relationship, and identifies as an internal ally rather than a member of the queer community. But you're still welcome in our family, Dani, because we love you for all of your allyship, and you're just a camp bitch, really, and we love your music.
4: Yeah.
5: Look, I think
4: my fave X Factor judge.
5: I think being queer in a weird, like, you know, she's embraces the queer ethos, maybe. You know, even though she's straight and in a heterosexual relationship, you know, she can still value and vibe with everything that we're all about.
0: I think it's nice, though. It's like us as well. Like, I mean, for us coming from a minority group, like, we will always be the first to put our hands up to, like, support other parts of the community, the more vulnerable. I'm sure all of us have been to, like, a First Nations rally to support our First Nations community here in Australia. And so I think sometimes, like, you know, the smaller community groups support the other smaller community groups, but I think it's pretty special when someone who doesn't need to has a heterosexual, quite famous white woman.
5: Yeah.
0: But she's speaking her truth because she can see, I guess, like the oppression that we can experience. And by supporting us and speaking vocally, is hopefully going to change the minds of other people to understand that we are just like everybody else.
5: Yeah. Oh, I think that's great. Yeah, she makes a great ally of the week.
0: She really does.
5: So congratulations, Ms. Minogue, for your allyship and the award that we have just bestowed upon you.
0: Well done, Denny. And to continue on the theme of Miss Minogue, we're actually going to be playing a song by Denny Minogue. This is one of my favourites. It's called I Begin to Wonder. We'll be right back on The Gender Agenda on Joy 94.9.

0: Welcome back to the Gender Dinner here on Joy 94.9 with your hosts Rebecca, Quinn, Jocelyn and Jen. And during that break, we're actually just having a chat about a trans bake-off. Jen, do you want to share a little bit more about what that is?
1: Well, that's coming up now next month on Saturday the 15th of November.
0: What do we have to do?
1: Oh, well, bake a cake, I guess. Yes, or bake wee buns or something, yeah. Or both, hey, you know.
2: I've been to it a couple of times, and it's usually cakes, but people have done cupcakes.
1: Yeah. Well, I think you have to get in early.
3: What about a cookie or a brownie? I like a cookie or a brownie. Could I make one?
0: I'm going to make a wedding cake.
3: You know you're saying that just to hurt me.
0: I have no idea how to make a wedding cake.
3: Me neither anymore. I want to make a croissant, but I think that's a lot of butter in layers, and I don't think I know how to do it. Like, I'll learn how to do it, but I would love to know how to make a proper croissant, because that's really cool. But that's for Trans Awareness Week, right, Jen?
1: Yeah, that's Trans Awareness Week now, folks, is going from the 13th of November to the 19th.
3: So, and then finishing off with Trans Day of Remembrance.
0: Which we'll talk about shortly.
3: Absolutely. Mm. But I love Trans Awareness Week because, yeah, Transgender Victoria, they have a whole bunch of events. Is there anything else happening that week?
1: Well, we just have a gender voice therapy thing with at the Affirmation Station here.
2: Here in Melbourne at the Affirmation Station.
1: Yeah.
2: From Transgender Victoria. Yeah.
3: And I also know at Molly's Bar and Diner that Thursday, instead of a regular baby drag, Aisha Buffet will be hosting a trans special with an all-trans cast of trans drag performers. So Thursday night, I don't know what day that will be, it's the 13th. I don't know. But in between the 13th and the 19th, on the Thursday, hit up Molly's Bar and Diner for an all-trans cast. I will probably be there.
1: Well, there's just one other thing. The Trans Pride Picnic is back again this year on the 30th of November. Now, that just comes, 2 days after the Gender Revel Gala ball, which is...
2: Which is on the same day as the state election in Victoria.
3: Wow, big weekend. So you can vote, get messed up at the gala, and then hungover, come to a picnic, and everyone can veg out together.
1: Well, the theme for the Gender Revel Gala is in full bloom. So I guess there'll be a lot of flowers and that sort of carry on. So,
3: And we will be hearing all about that in a couple of weeks. So I'm very excited to learn all about that with a very special guest judge coming up.
0: There's also some other events that are happening around the country, around Australia. But one of them is called You Can't Ask That, a Trans Awareness Week panel that's happening online. It's organised by ACON, and that's happening on November 19th from 12 p.m. to 1 p.m. There's also going to be a Trans Awareness Week celebration author talk with Quinton Lee. So that's going to be happening at Northcote Library on the 25th of November from 6:30 till 7:30. And there's also an art exhibition happening down in Ballarat called We Are Here. So organised by the City of Ballarat and LGBTQA+ Advisory Committee in partnership with TBH Studios. So the exhibition is going to showcase work by trans and gender diverse artists. So wherever you are across the country, whether you want to jump online and listen to the panel digitally or go check out some of the other events around the state in Northcote or in Ballarat, there's plenty of great things happening for Transgender Awareness Week.
2: 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Well, we will be back with more Gender Agenda right after this.
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0: Welcome back to The Gender Agenda here on Joy 94.9. That song was Cherry Lips by Garbage. And we have just come back from talking about Transgender Awareness Week, which ties in very nicely to what we're about to speak to, which is actually Transgender Day of Remembrance. So it's an annual international observance held on November 20, which is at the very end of Trans Awareness Week, that honors the memory of transgender, gender diverse and non-binary people whose lives have been lost to anti-transgender violence and discrimination. And I think when we define that can often be direct violence from people that they know. It happens quite frequently for trans sex workers, from clients, family of origin, but also through suicide as well. And that is generally directly led from trans hate and transphobia that has affected trans people's mental health to a point where they feel that they cannot live any longer. So it's a pretty somber time, but also a very important time to realize the impact of how society can impact us as a community. So it happens every year on November 20, and it's the closing of Transgender Awareness Week. And it was actually founded in 1999 by transgender advocate Gwendolyn Ann Smith as a vigil to memorialize Rita Hesser, a black transgender woman who was murdered in Alston, Massachusetts in 1998. So the things that happen around the world, it's a global event. There's often there the community will hold candlelight vigils and read the names of individuals lost to anti-trans violence over the past year, and to host educational and of solidarity events. And the purpose really is to shed light on the persistence of transphobia, systemic discrimination and disproportionate violence, particularly against black and indigenous transgender women. So it's a very important day. And we are going to be, there's going to be lots of events happening all around the world. But to speak a little bit closer to home, Transgender Victoria, which is one of the leading trans organisations here in Victoria, they're going to be holding their vigil on Friday the 20th of November from 5:30 to 8 p.m. And they'll have speakers and performers that will be there. It'll be at Fitzroy Town Hall. And it's presented by Transgender Victoria in partnership with the City of Yarra. It's family friendly, all ages gathering to offer a gentle space of reflection, community speakers, performance, and a social hour of light refreshments. So if people are interested in going to that event, you can just jump onto
1: Humanitics.
0: Yep. And get your tickets. But also down south in Dandenong, they also are having an event as well. So their event's actually going to be the day before on Wednesday the 19th of November at the Walker Street Gallery and Arts Centre down in Dandenong. And it's going to be a collaboration of open mic and art activities hosted in partnership with Dandenong Mental Health Local, Justice Q, in the Greater Dandenong City Council. So there's some really important events happening around the state, around the world, around the country, to honour the lives of trans and gender diverse people that we have lost over the last 12 months.
1: And I've been going to these vigils for the last few years, and I really find it quite quite an affirming. It's quite somber, but it's quite an affirming time of being with community and really understanding that, you know, it's not easy for everybody in the trans community. And I guess those of us who don't have some of the struggles, it's a somber reminder that there's work to be done to advocate for those who do have a harder time.
2: Yeah, definitely. As somebody who's lost someone, like, it's a really hard time for me every year. It's also a really important time. Like, I go through the grieving all over again, but I also, like, really need it. And if I didn't have it, it would be really hard because, I had a friend who died. I've mentioned this before, Prim, when they were 16 years old. And, yeah, 16-year-old trans kids, there's not a lot of days where, like, I get to feel like Prim is really respected and remembered. And it is, like, yeah, it's very important to me. And if I didn't have it, I'd probably off myself. So it's good.
1: Yeah, it is quite hard. That's why I think it's important that, pardon me, as a community, we come together. We stand with each other.
2: And I think it's really important for us, for those of us who have lost, because I think it's great to have like everybody around, or every trans person is like wonderful support on that day. But especially for those of us who have lost people, it's like you get it, and you get a chance to be with the other people who have lost people and share that feeling.
0: I think the reality of it is as well, and I think obviously, yes, we're all trans, but this could happen so easily to any of us. Like the way trans women, particularly trans women of colour, lives are taken through the brutality of violence, like this honestly could happen to any of us, whether you pass, whether you don't pass, like whatever it might mean, there's always going to be people that are wanting to perpetrate violence against us. And so when this comes around every single year, I just feel very blessed to have my friends in my life, to be safe myself, and to really remember that, because it's such a brutal way for people to, for their lives to be taken at such a young age, as often very short in time. And I think it's a very, very important day for us as a community.
1: Yeah, and with the way politically trans people are being abused all over the world for political gain, quite publicly, it is more important than ever that we do stand in together with each other, and that we come together and we take the time to bear witness to the lives of people that have gone too soon. Yeah.
2: And so if you're struggling, please reach out to Q Life or go into the joy.org.au website, and you can find some resources for mental health if you need that.
0: Yes, and go and check out these events. Even if you're an ally, if you're a part of the trans community, definitely get involved, because it's a very important day for our community to honour the lives of our trans brothers, sisters and non-binary siblings whose lives have been lost over the past 12 months. Well, we're going to go to a quick break, and then we're going to be right back. 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
1: Welcome back to the Gender Agenda here on Joy 94.9. Thank you so much, Joss, for your beautiful singing, bringing in Shea Diamond. I am her.
0: I love that song.
1: I love Shea Diamond. I mean, I would love to get her on the show as a guest because she would be fabulous. Her story is so fascinating. Do you know her story?
0: No, I don't.
1: So she was in prison. And obviously you can hear her voice. She's got this incredible voice. Mm. And like she would basically entertain the whole prison just by singing. So she would be singing from her cell and just be like entertaining people with her amazing vocals. And then obviously all of that passed. And then she became a recording artist. And yeah, she's pretty amazing. Pretty amazing. But that is it for us this week on the Gender Agenda. We hope you have enjoyed our show. We were just chatting and we have about 6 more episodes before we're going to take a little break over summer because everybody needs holidays, including us. So we're going to take a little break over the Christmas period.
0: Well, we as people will be taking a break, but the Gender Agenda will continue through. We're going to be putting together a list of our 8 favourite episodes from the past year, and that'll be played out in this time slot on Joy over the summer grid until we come back in 2027.
1: Yes, but if you are a part of the trans community and you're in Melbourne, you can keep your eye out for us at some of the midsummer events because we might try and hit you up and have a little bit of a chat and just see if you want to talk to us. Yep. So that could be a bit of fun. But that is it from us. If you'd like to follow us on social media, you can follow us on Instagram at The Gender Agenda or Facebook, The Gender Agenda on Joy 94.9. That's it from us. Say goodnight, everyone.
0: Goodnight.

0: Joy, out, loud, proud.
1: Cinema Nova welcomes Teenage Sex and Death at Camp Miasma. Having won the Queer Palm at Cannes Film Festival, Hannah Einbinder and Gillian Anderson electrify in this psychosexual slasher film from meta horror maverick Jane Schoenbrunn. With a new Nova Bar takeover inspired by the nostalgic camp feel of the film, Teenage Sex and Death at Camp Miasma is now showing at Cinema Nova, 380 Lygon Street, Carlton. Joy sponsor.
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6: That's right, you are with the Sexperts here on Hide and Seek on Joy 94.9. This is your host, John Cock, and we are broadcasting from the lands of the Yalkut Willem clan of the Boomerang peoples of the Greater Kulin Nation. We pay our respects to elders past and present, acknowledge that sovereignty was never ceded, and we'd also like to acknowledge any brother boys or sister girls that are listening to the show. Like I said, it's John Cock here. I'm joined in the co-host chair tonight by the lovely Craig.
7: Yes, hello. And I actually just want to give a bit of a shout out. I was in Sydney this weekend and someone came up to me and was like, oh, do you just not do hide and seek anymore? I was like, no, we're just on a bit of rotation. He's like, well, I miss hearing your dulcet tones, so here's a call out to Rob.
6: Oh, yay. It's so great to know that you're appreciated.
7: It's nice to know that I missed, but people can just get better aim.
6: Yeah, I know, right? Okay, so before we get into the show tonight, it is time for
8: Joy News. Joy.
6: That's right, this is John Cock here with another Joy News update. Last week, the Australian Pup and Handler Competition crowned two new title holders at their event in Boorloo, Perth. Both new title holders hailed from Queensland, Billy and Joel, not one word, marking the second time in the competition's history that both titles have gone to competitors from the same state. Just like when Queensland wins the state of origin, they are now saying one in a row. And that's another Joy News update.
7: I do love that the two winners are Billy and Joel.
6: I know, it's fantastic. But another great thing is that this actually also marks the first time that a trans woman has won one of the titles.
7: Oh, wow. Word.
6: Yeah, I know. Last year we had Kitty as the first cis woman to win one of the titles, and now we've had Pup Billy win the pup title. So, yay, go Pup Billy. It's like awesome.
7: Go Pup Billy.
6: Now, of course, we are going to be talking about what's hot and what's not tonight. And so we have brought in the expert of the ropes. We have brought in kink educator extraordinaire Lee Harrington, one of my favorite people of all time. Lee, welcome to Hide and Seek.
9: Oh, an absolute delight to finally be on here.
6: Yay! Now, Lee's been a kink educator since 2001. You've released several books, as well as being a published academic author exploring bondage, gender, BDSM, spirituality, and you've traveled the globe putting knots in knots straight. Animal play, shibari art, you're a stage of stage, lectern, a veteran of the airwaves, and you're our very special guest sexpert tonight talking about all things shibari.
9: Oh, well, I'm absolutely delighted, though we are going to get to dive in a little bit to the fact that the word shibari and the concepts of rope bondage aren't always quite aligned with
6: exactly,
9: each other.
6: Exactly, yeah. And I think that's actually a really important thing for us to go into, which of course we'll go into as it goes along. But for our listeners who don't know your work, how would you describe what you do?
9: For me, my big thing is about being an authenticity instigator, that every single one of you out there listening gets to be who you are. And my hope is just kick you a little bit along the way.
6: Oh, yay. We do like a good swift kick on this show. You've written and taught across shibari, kink, gender, relationships, community, spirituality, all of those things. What connects each of those threads for you?
9: For me, the big thing is passion. What do you care about? What are you passionate about? What are you excited for? Because whether or not you're into everything from quantum mechanics to getting some spanking on, if you're doing you with excellence, everyone wins.
6: Nice.
7: So what first drew you into rope and rope play?
9: When I was a little kid, I used to wrap myself up in a blanket to create these little fortresses of safety and comfort. And so when I started exploring things with other people, it was a natural shift to combine that concept of safety, support, and joy into being part of my erotic path too.
6: Awesome. When people hear shibari, they often picture the elaborate suspension art that they would have seen online. What are people missing if that's their only concept of shibari?
9: Oh, well, the first thing is that if you see a picture online, it only took a 60th of a second to take. It is not something that somebody was up in for hours on end. It might have been a moment for a photo, the end. So first, learn that about yourself. You don't have to be up there for 3 hours to have it be real. But the second thing, honestly, is that you're there to connect with another individual, whether it's for the artwork of it, whether it's for the eroticism of it, or whether it's for being silly and goofy and having fun. That connection is the key point.
7: One of your early books is called Shibari You Can Use. What does rope you can use mean to you?
9: Well, first, if I had written that book today, I would not have called it Shibari You Can Use, because you might not be able to tell as a listener, but I am a white person from the United States, right? So I look
6: back. Gasp.
9: I know, gasp. I look back on it and go, you know what? I wrote from the perspective I was at that point. I've lived, I've learned, I've grown, but the book is already titled that thing, right? So the book intro now states about the fact that I was borrowing from traditions that have been around for so long. Mm. But to bring it back to your question, what it means to use a thing is to be able to have a way to tap into it. And my goal with that project was the idea that you can be doing it in a way you want to do it. Let's give you, I think of it like jazz music, honestly. Let's learn a whole bunch of scales. Let's learn how to play our instruments well. Let's demystify it. Let's have fun. And then let's jam with one another and make original music.
6: So it's really kind of about being able to make it accessible and make it easier for people to play with each other.
9: Absolutely. When I did my piece on chest harnesses, my steps literally say, step one, find a chest. And it's me pointing at someone's boob, right? Step two, find a rope. And it's me staring at a piece of rope quizzically. Because I want, because there's times where I at least get so overwhelmed. There's books that I open up. There's videos that I watch that I'm like, this is too much information for me. But breaking a spine on a book, which I hear you're not supposed to do, but I'm a naughty, naughty author, that when you break a spine on a book and leave it open and flat so I can actually follow the steps piece by piece, I'd rather do that than have a pristine, you know, piece of whatever it is that I can't engage with.
6: So here's a little confession. I actually have a copy of that book from, I think it was one of your very early trips to Australia. And I had someone who was trying to learn a bit about how to do shibari. Mm. And I've basically gone there with them and I've info dumped at them fairly autistically. And that wasn't the most accessible way for them. And they're looking super confused, at which point I've just then gone, okay, here, borrow this book. It's like, try these pages and we'll get back to it next time.
9: Well, how I did that book, first edition, so I actually have a second edition, because first edition had me back when I had boobs, for folks who don't know I'm transgender. And I had to do a second edition because people thought my sister wrote it.
7: Oh my gosh.
9: Whoops. I'm trying to like sell a book, right? And anyway, but in first edition, I literally took it and I gave it to a friend of mine who's a heterosexual swinger and said, hey, here's this book. I'm going to give you enough money to take your wife out to dinner. And I want you to see if this makes any sense to you. And he came back and said, well, honestly, in this one tie, I got a little confused. And this one was a little bit off for us. And then he paused and went, but that crotch rope? Oh, we are so keeping that. And it was about getting him excited about trying a new thing, because it's so tempting with any of our passions to give the entire history and the entire thing behind our thing, rather than saying, hey, here's an invite in.
6: Yeah.
9: Let's go this far. And then next time we'll go a little further.
6: You don't necessarily need to give the whole picture at Sicily 1928.
7: I'm not going to lie. I love the idea of someone giving me kinky homework to do.
9: Okay. So there is a person on YouTube named Kinky Sam Jones, and they design homework assignments for people who are submissives or people who like receiving things. And she has designed, she's out of Europe, and she designed this entire series for people who want homework assignments. So that is there for you.
6: That's beautiful.
7: So we've talked a little bit about, like, you know, how can people can get into, like, start to do rope thing. What do you think that rope can offer people who are getting into it, not necessarily to be like an elite rope performer or an Instagram model or America's Next Top Model?
9: I mean, one of the things that it's done for me is the ability to feel held, loved, cared for. And somebody wrapping a rope around my body is an opportunity to know that their arms are held, holding me there, even if their arms have let go.
6: Mm.
9: Right. And so for me, because I'm somebody who loves being bound and loves binding, and somebody doesn't have to know 4,000 knots to be able to do that moment of rapping, right? And sometimes it is about being silly. And so smile and be joyous and have that be what you're communicating. But to remember that rope is another tool for communication. And so to pause and think about your intention, think about communication, and then let the rope take you there.
6: And so it really is a vehicle for connection and for nonverbal communication.
9: Or sometimes verbal, because I've had people be like, all right, I am now putting a rope around your wrists. And I'm like, okay, you are putting a rope around my wrists. And is walking me through it.

0: Well, technically, it was on a yacht that was docked.
1: Could you be any bougier? Oh, I don't have sex on the beach, darling. It's always on my yacht at the beach.
0: It wasn't on my yacht. It was on some guy's yacht.
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7: Yeah. 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
7: That's right. You are with the Sexpert here on Joy 94.9. And today we are talking to Lee all about Shibari and rope play. We just got to know a little bit more about Lee. But now we're going to dive a little bit deeper into what Shibari actually is. So, Lee, what makes rope intimate before anything overtly sexual happens?
8: I think the first thing is that you've shared with someone that you're into it or that you're curious about it. It sounds easy for people who have been sexperts for a long time or who are brave and adventurous. But for so many people I know, the act of saying first to themselves, oh, that could be really interesting, or I'm curious to try that, and then pivoting and saying to another individual, I'm curious about that, or I'm nervous to say this, is a huge act that I think is incredibly intimate.
6: And I think it's also, as you said before the break, it's the permission to be vulnerable too, because you look at what leather culture in a lot of areas is that you've got people in their harnesses and jocks and so on going along to what's effectively a circuit party. And yeah, they'll be fucking, they'll be fisting, they'll be penetration in various ways, but actually taking the time to go, hang on, I actually like rope. I like bondage. I like these other bits that aren't directly sex based.
7: But also sometimes you've just got to rev the engine before you get started, right?
6: Yeah. So it can be like a whole different level of connection and intimacy, because it's like, hey, this is something we don't normally have time for.
8: And I think it's important to consider that when we say a different level, it's not that, you know, there's level one, then level two, then level three. Yeah. You're not choosing how far up the escalator you're going. It's the idea that it's a smorgasbord. You're at the buffet.
6: Yeah.
8: And which things are your go-tos and which things are one where you're like, hold on a second, I've never had that dish.
6: Yeah.
8: Let's see what happens.
6: And yeah, we're steering away from the bread and the rice, and we're heading towards the crab cakes because they're the high ticket items.
8: And there are some people for whom the crab cakes are what they have every single day.
6: Yep.
8: Right? Mm-hmm. While going for, you know, a piece of bread is really taboo because they're gluten-free usually. Yeah. And it's like, ooh, edgy sourdough. It's like,
6: I'm lactose intolerant, but I'm having the cheese platter.
8: And so to consider that for some people, rope bondage is what you do on a Thursday.
6: Yeah.
8: Right?
6: Yeah.
8: And for other people, sex is what you do on a Thursday. And for someone else, going to a poetry reading is what you do on a Thursday. And for each of those three people, another one of them is going to be like, wait, what? Poetry? Ooh, too much for me, right? Ooh. Or, okay, I'll fuck 40 people, but I'm not okay with having

0: having somebody put my wrists next to each other and holding them there. Mm-hmm. Or I'm okay with being dangled from, you know, the corner of my, you know, bedroom, but you want to touch down between my legs? So to know that where each person's default dishes are at the buffet, we can't always know until we ask ourselves or ask them.
1: Yeah. And it's also important to recognize that there's plenty of things that people have that it needs the right situation to make them feel happy or safe for it.
0: Absolutely. And that it's interesting because over the years, I've had a chance to do rope with a wide array of people. And sometimes the answer is what makes them feel safe is to know that you have the physical skill sets, right? That you know how my circulation works and where nerve endings are, and that we can be able to operate that way. For someone else, safety comes from being able to trust that you're not going to tell anyone else my business.
1: Yeah.
0: Right? And another person's safety means that they feel okay with how stuff's happening in their world at large and that they're able to be present today. And so what means safety for different people is going to vary wildly. And what I love about that, the nerd in me loves that, because if somebody says to me, well, I need to feel safe, I get to bring my curiosity to the table rather than my projections, because sometimes my brain's like, well, I'm incredibly safe. What are you talking about? I know where the ulnar nerve runs. When actually what they meant was, I need to make sure that you're going to not out my business to somebody down at the grocery store.
1: Yeah. So what's happening between the person tying and the person being tied that outsiders might not see?
0: One of the first things I see is people paying attention to when somebody leans in and when they lean away, because there's this concept. So there's two different major ways that people do kink conceptually. One is what I call doing SM or doing BDSM, and one is getting freaky, right? Kinky people or SMers do a lot of negotiation. It's sitting down ahead of time and saying, I want you to do these things. I don't want you to do these things. And I'm willing to do these things, but they're really edgy for me, right? Sometimes it's literal checklists. And I think those checklists are super fun because you can go through and use them as a flirting tool. Mm-hmm. Getting freaky, on the other hand, is that you smack someone's butt, and if they back the truck, that's a yes. And if they pull out of the parking lot, that's a not tonight, right? And so with bondage, I have a chance to both do negotiation ahead of time. What do you want to do? What do you not want to do? But also it's learning each other's systems for how we're getting freaky tonight. Because if a partner said, oh, I really want you to put my hands together behind my back, they might have said that ahead of time, but that doesn't mean in the moment that if they back their truck up, I don't have to pause and be like, hold on a second. I know you verbally said that, but are we actually cool? Or do you want to do something different? What if instead I turn you into a piece of artwork? I don't restrain you, but I still put rope on you. Everybody still gets their freak on, but I can still listen to what's happening tonight, even if you negotiated for something.
2: No. So what should someone consider before planning a rope scene?
0: First is, do you have time? Right? It sounds absurd, but like, because totally, I can tie someone's wrists together and make out for 5 minutes and let them go. But if I'm thinking about doing somewhere where something where somebody's contorted into a pretzel with one ankle up in the air and things attached to their face, and I'm expecting the in-laws to be back in 15 minutes, this is not the time for that second one, right? Do we have time? Second one, have people peed? Unless you are pee. Unless you're into pee, which is, again, note the negotiation conversation. Don't do surprise pee. Again, unless that's your relationship. But have we peed? Have we eaten food recently? Is there hydration in the space? All of that sort of like the pure body logistics. Third one, do I have a backup plan for if things go wrong? So if a knot collapses, do I have a pair of scissors nearby? If somebody has an emotional response, do I know how to comfort them? And if somebody, after I untie them, needs to be taken care of, what does taking care of them look like? For me, those are the big things before we even look at specific techniques.
1: Yeah. And are there any myths about who rope is for? So things like body size, flexibility, or ability, gender, age, experience, that kind of thing.
0: Oh my gosh. Most of the porn I see online is either of people who are, you know, soaking wet, tiny, like just tiny little creatures that are getting contorted into those pretzel patterns I was referring to, or they're muscle gods, right? Literally a site called Bound Gods. Right? That is what, like, those are the two sizes I see people fetishize in their pornography. When the reality is, I play with folks of every shape and size. And there's a super cool book out there called Bondage for All Bodies, I think. Better Bondage for All Bodies? Something like that by Evie Vane. And I love her book because she just flat out says, here's playing with people in wheelchairs. Right? Here's playing with people who have joint adventures. Here's, you know, bodies and how we tie things up for folks who can't bend. And lists all of these different body realities because the mythology is based on the pornography. Mm. And pornography also tells us that we're supposed to be able to get erections in 2.1 seconds flat. That's not real. Right? Change that. It is for a certain population.
2: Yeah. It's not necessarily real.
0: Right. Yeah. In the same way that it's just as real to be that tiny bendy creature, but that's only a tiny part of the population.
1: Yeah. I'm actually really glad that you mentioned wheelchairs there, because I'm going to mention one thing that did happen to me one time. Mm. So if you're listening in from home and you're thinking about doing rope on someone's wheelchair, please learn from my expensive mistake that if the wheelchair has wheels that are like push bike wheels, don't put rope through the spokes, because you will end up bending them and that's going to be an expensive fix. That did happen to me, and like we both thought, this will be fine. Fortunately, it was overnight, and the place that we could get it fixed was open the next day, so there wasn't a big drama, but this is literally taking away someone's legs for the day, so.
2: Yeah. Mm. So like you mentioned earlier that, like, people should, like, learn rope techniques and then, like, come together and jam together. How can people, I guess, adapt their roping techniques to a body in front of them that they may not be used to roping?
0: I think that for me, the biggest one is playing around with someone's body without rope on it. Mm. So dancing is a great way, because you see how their hips move and how you gyrate against each other. It's picking up someone's hand and seeing how it moves behind their body. And does their shoulder move to this direction or this direction? It's connecting with each other with the rope used or not used, or I'll put a wrist cuff on someone and see, as I'm dancing around with that piece of rope with just one hand tied, where do they want to go and not want to go? Mm. Second one is to know that even in a lot of instructional books, they'll flat out have people who, there's an assumption around how much flexibility someone has.
1: Yeah.
0: And when I'll ask people, how does that feel? That's a great question. But also, how do you think you'll feel in this in 15 minutes? Because nice. There is a distinct difference between, oh, look, I can do the splits and I can stay in splits for 15 minutes.
1: Yeah.
0: And people confuse these two. And on top of that, I play with a lot of guys, especially who are show-offs and are like, oh, I can do this big, tough thing. And I'm like, yes, you can, honey, for 4 minutes. Mm-hmm. But if you're wanting to be here for a little longer than that, let's look at what's going to feel good for you then.
1: Yeah.
0: So it's exploration. And also for those of you who want to be bound, it's empowering yourself to say, hey, I've really enjoyed this position. Can we do another position? Mm. Instead of saying, oh, I couldn't do that one thing, I guess we're done. Invite your partner into their creativity and say, can we do something additional to this? Where else can we go? Instead of saying, oh, well, I guess I'm not good enough to hold this one position.
1: Yeah. And I think it's also important to recognize that not being able to hold a particular position ad nauseum isn't a failure.
0: No.
2: No, not at all.
1: You have to move if you're in hospital in bed for any length of time. You can't be stationary for long stretches. Your body's not designed for it.
0: Exactly. Which, if you are the one being bound, also see what movement you have in the position you're in. Let's say I have my ankles tied so that I'm sitting in a cross-legged position and my chest as if it were wearing a bra, if that like rope bra were tied to it. Okay, great. Maybe it's hurting my lower back, but can I roll onto my side without hitting my head on the floor? Right. And as a note, if you see your partner trying to roll on the side, catch their head so they don't hit it on the floor. this is why it's great on the bed, padding. But like, can I roll to one side and see if I have a little more stretched there? Can I roll onto my back with my butt now on full display for everyone? Great. And by everyone, I don't know who's in your bedroom. Could be 14 friends, could be your lover. Yeah, who knows? Okay. But moving into these different positions enables me as the person being bound to fuck around and find out.
1: Nice. Look, Shibari, it sounds like it can be really, really complex. How do you stay engaged with the person being tied or the person tying while you're staying across so many, often literally moving parts?
0: Well, first I want to know, we've been using the word shibari. Shibari literally means to tie or to bind, right? Mm-hmm. Like shibari and kimbaku are both terms that are out of Japanese. They just mean to tie or to bind. They are a style of rope bondage. Not all rope bondage is shibari or kimbaku. So I want to say that up front because there are so many different styles out there. And people fetishize like so much, you know, like there's so much orientalism in our eroticism. Mm. And so to simply say that for some of us, we're just getting our rope on. We're tying up. We're decorating. We're binding. Name it for what it is rather than having to always use some quote fancy word, which isn't fancy. It's just Japanese.
2: Yeah. It's fancy in that it's not English.
0: Ooh, fancy. But to stay connected, one of my favorite things is literally put your body on their body. So if I'm focused on trying to untie a knot because it's like all tangled, if I put my foot on my partner's thigh, suddenly they're not floating in space. Next one is eye contact, unless they're wearing a blindfold, in which case they can't tell you're trying to make eye contact. But assuming that's not true, the softest of gaze over at someone, or a smirk, or a bellyful laugh, right? Mm-hmm. Or like sweet, dirty talking, anything of that sort.
1: Caramel. Chocolate.
0: I love it when you talk so sweet to me. Right.
1: As opposed to talking dirty. Dust.
2: Soil.
0: Oh, I love y'all. It's so good.
1: Yep, I know. And by the way, yep, that's our first puns of the evening.
0: And your first Texan of the evening, because occasionally as somebody from the U.S., my Texan does slip out. Because y'all is such a great gender neutral. So good.
1: Look, you can let it slip out, you can slip it in. We're happy with either here. So,
0: oh, yeah. Sweet talker. Mm-hmm. But we're talking about connection. It's a question, like touch is a great one. Audio is a great one, assuming that people have access to that as a sense. Because same thing with eye contact. I can't tell, especially when I'm playing with a blind play partner. Mm. So to also tap into who this person is and how we connect with our senses in general, because that is a rich route in. And another quick one, since we're here on the radio, good music.
1: Yes.
0: Connect with your beloved through good music. Or hell, put on this podcast for all I know, right?
2: Yes, again, good music, yeah.
0: Yeah. Oh my gosh, now I'm just imagining somebody like playing your guys' show in the background as they're fucking, and it makes me so happy.
1: Yes. It rubs the lotion on its skin or it gets the hose again. It rubs the lotion on its skin and it puts it in the basket. Sorry. And on that note, now that we know a bit more about planning out a scene, after the break, we'll talk safety, consent, and preparing for the unexpected.
3: I actually ran into two people that I knew. One of them was a guy I met at the gym, and I gave him some advice on what parties to attend one long weekend. And he's like, oh, I recognize you, after I sucked his dick. And another friend of mine was just wandering through on his way home from dinner.
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0: That's right. You are listening to Hide and Seek on Joy 94.9. And tonight we are talking with Lee Harrington about rope play. We have talked about what rope play might mean for people and how to kind of get into it. But next we're going to talk about the safety and consent aspect of rope play. Lee, what does good communication look like before, during, and after a rope scene?
2: One of the big things for me is making sure you have a shared language, and that's literal language in some cases, but also shared ways you talk about these topics. Because in sexuality in general, people use so many euphemisms where it's like, please don't touch me below the belt. And I'm like, does that mean I can't touch your kneecaps? Like, what are we actually discussing here? Mm-hmm. So that as we're setting the plans in advance, as well as if we're in the heat of the moment, I can make sure I'm getting my message across and that I'm actually hearing messages that are trying to be conveyed to me.
3: It's one of the things that I learned from, I can't remember which science fiction show it was, but if you cannot say what you mean, you cannot mean what you say.
2: Mm.
3: And the more ambiguity there is, the more open for interpretation there is, the more chance there is of something going wrong purely based on two people thinking that they were on the same page, but not.
2: Right. Exactly. Because even something like, I want you to tie me up. Okay, that's a great start of the conversation. But I don't know whether that means you want to be sensually seduced with a piece of rope or whether you want to get messed up, right? Like, I don't know. I don't know what you actually mean by, I want you to put rope on me. And so to be able to figure out the intention, which in turn allows us to bring attention to that desire, is so big in that question.
0: What are some of the safety conversations beginners need to have before they pick up the rope?
2: First thing is, what skill set range are you at right now? And I know people who are like, well, I've never done bondage before. And I'm like, yeah, but have you ever gone sailing? Because if so, or rock climbing, your skill set is so much higher.
3: Tied down a tarp in a ute.
0: Were you part of the scouts?
2: Right. Because if so,
3: can you put up a tent?
2: Or are you an arts and crafts person, right? And you know how to weave, or you know how to do macrame.
0: Macrame, yeah.
2: Yeah. No, literally, my mother's macrame books and my bondage books are on the same bookshelf in my
3: 100%.
0: All of my friends are like, rope play is just kiki macrame. And I'm like, yes.
2: Yeah, that's exactly what it is. And so for me, it's owning your skill set level in its actual reality. So, and being able to then tell our partners, hey, I've done a lot of rope tying when it comes to rock climbing, but you're the first person I've tied up, because suddenly that vulnerability we were discussing before comes up. So that's safety piece number one, is owning your skill set. Number two is owning your own body. And what I mean by that is, safety for me as the person being bound, I have to be able to know, hey, I've got 3 minutes left. Because I need my partner to be able to get me out. If I say, you know, in a lot of SM, for example, people say, oh, use your safe word. And that's great. A safe word is a term that doesn't mean, that lets you still say, oh no, help, help. Because no becomes part of the role playing. And so you want a word that doesn't get in the way of that. So if that's the case, safe words are great. But with bondage, a safe word doesn't necessarily work in the same way. Yeah. Because it might take me anywhere from 30 seconds to 10 minutes to get you out of that pretzel you're in. Mm. Even if I have a pair of shears or a seatbelt cutter to get you out, that's still 30 seconds to cut all the ropes. Mm. So being able to be self-aware about my own body is a big piece of the safety as the person being bound. Can I communicate not just instead of a yellow, right? Like red means stop, yellow means pause, green means go. Do you have the ability to say, hey, my left pinky finger has suddenly fallen asleep? Mm-hmm. Help is so much more helpful than yellow.
3: Yep.
2: Right. And then also being able to say, hey, I'm having some breathing problems right now. Can we move this? So much more helpful than saying alfalfa.
3: And that actually happened to me one time where just the position that I was being tied in, there was just a little bit of compression on my diaphragm, just enough to irritate my asthma.
2: Right.
3: And I could breathe, but I had to push.
2: Mm-hmm.
3: And it just was, at first it was fine. And then after a few minutes, like you said earlier, it's like, what's this going to be like in 5 minutes?
2: Right. And if you do play with dominance and submission, that's sexy. And what I love as a dominant is when my submissive gives me information so that I can make an informed decision, right? Their knowledge, their brain, and their body gives me permission to be able to explore collaboratively.
3: Yeah.
2: And so somebody saying to me, hey, I'm having problems because this is triggering my asthma, I can now make, as the person who is dominant in a situation, I can now say, oh, good, you can hold that for another 30 seconds and then I'll untie you if it's not a medically, you know, actual challenge in this moment. But we're doing so as a fun delight between us rather than having to respond to everything as an emergency.
3: Exactly.
0: So you bring up really point that I've been really interested about is that, so we've talked about being technically good at rope play, but like, how does someone educate themselves to things about nerve safety, circulation, panic, emotional triggers, which is, I guess, a little bit more clinical and anatomical rather than necessarily, can I tie this knot?
2: Right. Because can you tie a knot? I know people who are like, well, I don't know how to practice. And I'm like, seriously, get a hardback chair, a pool noodle, a pillow, and a button-down shirt. You now have a human torso to tie up with and fuck around, right? But when we're looking at building these skill sets up beyond how do I tie a specific knot, that list you just brought up was so rich, right? So to consider going through, how do you discuss triggers or emotional responses? Or what do we do when there are triggers and emotional responses? That's an interpersonal skill set for communication and connection, period. Right? Mm. And how do we learn about physiology? That's a physiology question. Right? And so I love typing in literally these things on search engines, bondage and nerve lines, or what do we do when our partner panics? That's not a kink question necessarily. That's a panic question.
3: It's mental health first aid. Yeah.
2: It's mental health first aid. Exactly. Mm. And there's an amazing person out there named Shay Tiziano, T-I-Z. Nope.
3: Iano.
2: Tis Iano.
3: Sorry.
2: Yeah, the brain is so... I'm like, I've known her for 20 years. Brain, seriously. Yeah. But she wrote a great book called Tying and Flying, which is all on self-bondage, right? Mm-hmm. Which is one of the riskiest forms of bondage out there because there's no one to cut you out if you're having a medical issue.
3: Yeah.
2: It's you and you, which as a note, self-bondage doesn't necessarily have to mean alone. I love going to public parties and doing self-bondage when there's a person on site that if something goes sideways, you can deal with it. But in Shay's book, she outlines like, here is ways that you can look and learn on your own body for yourself where these things run. Because if you can learn them on you, suddenly there's a chance of like, oh, if I palpate, if I stick my finger between my bicep and my tricep, there's a spot that sucks. How about we not put a big knot there?
0: Yeah.
2: Right? And if I can learn that on me, I now have questions I can ask my partner. And that's one of the big pieces I recommend is through self-exploration so that you can have collaborative exploration.
3: Nice. So speaking of, we covered off mental health first aid there for a moment. What should people include in their dungeon or rope work first aid kit?
2: First one, hydration. Second, and this is for everybody. As a note, if you are a bottom or submissive or model or whatever term you use for yourself, everybody should have one of these kits. I don't care who you are, in my opinion. Something that is protein.
3: Okay.
2: Something that is simple sugars. Right. So people are sugar crashing or having mental focus challenges. So either of those. Water, something that's physically comforting. So a big fuzzy blanket or a comfortable shirt you can throw over yourself if you're getting cold, stuff like that. Some sort of scissors or an escape system. And when I say scissors, I'm talking about like bandage shears, like those sturdy emergency bandage shears.
0: The ones that can cut through like a $2 coin.
2: Yeah. Or at least the piece of rope you're tying. Mm. And if you don't know whether it can cut through a piece of rope, take a piece of rope and cut it through it. Yeah. And that sounds so obvious, but I didn't realize it till I realized it. So yeah. I'm giving this to somebody who's listening at home who just hadn't thought that thought before. Anything that you're going to need as far as the rest of your kinky play, so your condoms, your lube, your gloves, your, you know, enema gear, your whatever it is that you need for you, your favorite pair of spanking leather gloves. I don't know what you're into. And so all of those kinds of things, and also emergency plans of some sort. And what I mean by that, your cell phone in case you need to call emergency services. Because you know what? Emergency services has seen it before.
3: Yep.
2: If you have had a medical challenge where somebody gets dropped on their shoulder, just call emergency services and or go to somewhere where they've dealt with a dislocated shoulder before. Don't try to come up with a story.
0: They don't care. They just want to take care of you.
2: Yeah. Thank you.
3: And when you say they've seen it before, I actually was at one of the saunas in town when an ambulance did actually have to come in.
2: Right.
3: One of the paramedics got to the front desk and went, okay, where is the person? They went, oh, they're in the sling room. And by the time they said sling, the person was already running through the venue.
2: Right.
3: Oddly enough, as though they'd been there before. Blink, blink.
2: Well, and a quick funny aside with that, I had a friend of mine who's an emergency nurse have somebody who was another nurse say, well, how can you tell if this is abuse or if this is kinky sex? And their statement that has stuck with me is that abuse is rarely symmetrical. And that's, I mean, that sounds kind of dark, but if you are an emergency nurse who's listening to this right now, having clear questions that you ask to determine whether this is consent or not consent is worth asking yourself, what are your systems as an emergency nurse? And I love that that was his system was, oh, if it's symmetrical, I'm going to start the conversation from a place of consent. And if it looks like violence, I'm going to start it from a place of conversation around violence.
3: Nice. Yeah,
2: so those are some of the things that I keep with me personally. And also when I talk about emergency plan, cell phone, etc., I also mean that if you're having hookups, have a way for somebody to get a hold of your information if something has gone sideways.
3: Yeah.
2: So having your medical card somewhere in your bag, like, so if somebody has to get called, we know anything about you. Because some of y'all are perverts who are choosing to hook up on the DL, and that's great, but it also is full and fraught with potential risk. And one of those risks is if something goes sideways, how are we taking care of you?
3: I have fairly prominently in my wallet a card that says, hi, my name is, I am currently taking these medications.
2: Yep, exactly. Because it can seem really hot to have bondage with a total stranger and to have this as a hookup fantasy. And A, you actually don't know anything about that person that you just have been flirting with on Grindr. Even if they've told you, oh, I've been doing these things for 30 years, we actually don't know anything about them. So to be aware that when you're making these discussions, like having these discussions, we go back to the piece at the very beginning around trust. Do you trust yourself? Do you trust them? And do you trust that once you're all trussed up, that they're actually going to adhere to whatever you agreed to?
3: Nice.
0: That is some great tips on how to navigate safety and consent in rope play. 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
3: That's right. You're back with the experts here on Hide and Seek on Joy 94.9. It is John and Craig here. We are talking with Lee Harrington about all things rope play. And before we get tied into the last section, we're going to quickly cover off what we've been talking about tonight. We got to catch up with Lee about what drew them into rope, what rope play really is, their books, what kinds of things you need to talk about before a rope session kicks off, the things you need to consider. And in the last segment, we got to talk about safety because, I mean, I know for me, it's all about the high vis and safety is 100% my middle name as opposed to all of the other names that I have. But Lee, it's time for us now to talk about what people need to do afterwards and how to play ethically. So what does aftercare look like in rope and how does that differ from other kinks that you've experienced?
2: Yeah, so aftercare is this concept of how do we return to our baseline, to our homeostasis? How do we come back to the point on the map we began or somewhere else other than the highs and lows? And there are so many different ways people get there. Some people want silence. Some people want to process out loud with you. Some people want to blog all over the internet. And everybody's got their own answer, right? For me, with rope, though, it's about acknowledging that it might be a slower return than it might be for other fetishes. Not true for everyone, but I've met a lot of folks for whom it's, I'm out of the rope, but I'm not fully present yet. Even if somebody's untied, this is still not the time to ask them about how their work day went. I mean, unless that's their kink.
3: Yeah.
2: Right. And so one of the things I think,
3: just ask them their passwords,
2: this is a great time for that.
3: Debit card pin, all of that. And then move on.
2: Exactly. And so I think about keeping up those pieces we talked about for the beginning, right? When you talked about connection, it's still keep a foot on them.
3: Yeah.
2: Right. Or still look at them from time to time rather than completely wandering away to go get beverages and come back. If you did, are they in that fuzzy blanket that they brought along? And as a note, that's not one or the other. That's not just the person who was tied up. That's the top two. The number of riggers I know who go into a trance state.
3: So many people underestimate top drop.
2: Oh, and they are oftentimes the ones who need that support. Give them your fuzzy blanket. Bring them the chocolates because they might need to get out of that rhythmic patterning and conscious breath work they've been doing in a hypnotic state for the last 20 minutes or 3 hours. So to know that both partners might need time to land, I think is the big piece.
3: Yeah. And I think it's also worth noticing that what the top and the bottom may need are potentially quite different.
2: Oh, yeah.
3: And that they may need to be doing their aftercare separately if things are too different. Like for me, if I've been tied up for longer than 15 minutes, I actually need to be moving. I need to be getting everything limbering back up, getting my circulation going again, and just waking my body back up. Whereas the person that I used to do a lot of rope play with needed to be able to sit down, to decompress, I've just spent the last however long concentrating to make sure that things went as planned. Now I need to go smooth brain for a bit.
2: Absolutely. And there's a fascinating educator named Jake Ernst. And he argues that there's 8 different major routes to safety or routes out of altered states of consciousness into our homeostasis. And that there are some people for whom having active dialogue, perfect. And other people who need to literally hide in a closet. Some people who need to be artistic and productive and be able to get it out of their body. And some people who need to move their body. And some folks who need to be around around their community. And so to figure out which ones you might be is really powerful. And there's a good chance you're going to figure it out by fucking it up.
0: Yeah, probably.
2: Right?
0: But like learn and grow. Like,
2: and that's exactly it. Learn and grow. Because I've had times where I've brought people like, oh, look, here's the fuzzy blanket and here's this. And they're like, what are you doing? And I'm like, being nice.
0: I'm overheating. Please get that blanket away from me.
2: Exactly. So there's the pure physiological thing too, that it's not like my mother told me, where my mother was like, I'm cold, put on a sweater. Right? Like that's,
8: no, I need a cold shower and fried chicken.
0: Oh my God, that'd be so good right now.
2: And so to own that what your partner needs might not be what you need, and you won't know that until you offer it. And it turns out that you missed the mark, or you ask it, or your partner goes, I have no idea, what are my options? Because they're still glazed over. Because even if, quote, all you did was put on a blindfold and tie their thumbs to each other with your tennis shoe line, right? Like if that's, quote, all you did, it still might have blown their mind. And so, no, I'm serious. Also, yeah. Because if you, especially the number of cisgender men who have never had the chance to trust someone.
3: Oh, I know.
2: Who have never had that chance. The number of men who have come to me and been like, oh yeah, it's yeah, sure, you can tie me up. And all I'll do is tie their hands together or wrap their whole body in a blanket and blindfold them and hold them. And afterwards, their minds have gone into a place it's never been given permission.
0: Don't judge people's chapter 20 to someone else's chapter 5 kind of thing.
3: Yeah.
2: Right. And hell, I was a pervert, exploring publicly, et cetera, for 20 years before I did the whole whipped cream and chocolate sauce thing. And so even somebody who is really experienced in one place might not have done a thing that you consider easy. So to know that too, that even if you're playing with somebody who's an advanced player, doesn't mean they've ever played with you and doesn't mean they've done the scene that you're about to do.
0: So keeping in the theme of finding out, how can people tell the difference between someone who is experienced, someone who is confident? How can people work out if someone is actually safe to learn from or play with?
2: Oof, what a question. I think for me, some of the things I look for are whether or not they're able to modify what they're doing. Because if people can only do the one tie in the way they do it, either they are experienced but not malleable and therefore aren't going to be able to listen to me, or they're individuals who have learned the one tie and that's,
3: yeah.
2: And you know what? That's fine. But if they say I'm super experienced, but they can't modify,
3: yeah.
2: I wonder about that, both for teachers and for people who are tiers. Another thing that I look for when I'm looking at people who I'm tying is whether they have the ability to communicate what's happening in their body. So if I say something like, how does that feel on you? And they go, it's okay. Okay, maybe they haven't had a chance to play a lot, because okay is very different than that feels really solid in my upper body, but my left shoulder could probably move around a little bit.
3: Yeah.
2: So I think those are two of the big things can somebody do modifications, and does somebody know how to articulate?
3: Okay. And for someone who's listening, who's curious, but maybe a little bit nervous or intimidated, what's a safe and respectful first step?
2: I think a first step for asking if you could tie a partner up is watching media and saying, what do you think about that? Bringing curiosity to examples that exist out there in the world. Because if I say surprise, like, or if I say to somebody who I don't know if they're kinky at all, right? I say to them like, hey, can I tie you up? Mythologies might be playing through their head of abductions and not the sexy type, about torture and not the sexy type. They're telling these stories instead of hearing what I'm trying to say, which is I want to connect with you, and rope is a tool to do that. And so instead saying, hey, are you available for a conversation? How was your day at work, honey? Right? Starting in those places, watching media, or saying, hey, I want to bring up a thing that I don't know if it's too spicy, but I was thinking about this thing. Would you be open to a discussion? I think those are the kinds of places we start from, rather than jumping straight into the, I want to tie your toes to your nose. Unless you know that they're into nasal, whatever.
3: Yeah, that is
0: such a great line, tying your toes to your nose. That is definitely going into my vernacular.
2: Well, I have a septum piercing, so you could do that.
0: Yeah, great.
2: Mm-hmm. There you go.
0: It's perfect. So what do you hope that people might take away from the rope work that you do beyond that looked hot and not?
2: The big thing I want people to take home is the confidence to be creative. That if they see me doing weird shit, to be like, oh, I can do weird shit too. Because the stuff that I put out online, whether it's on social media platforms like FetLife or like, you know, more vanilla stuff like Instagram, like when I put stuff out there, I put things out there to have fun and to be joyous and to create artwork. And those are the places we can jump off from. I think of them as the difference between inspiration compared to possibility models. Right? Or like a possibility model rather than compared to a role model. I don't want to be somebody's role model. I don't want you to model directly after what I'm doing. I want people to be able to say, oh, I didn't know that was a possibility. I didn't know that's a door I could open up. And that you now, having heard this or seen something, go, oh, that's even a thing that's out there. And you use that as a point of inspiration to move forward from.
3: Nice. Now, where can people find out more about you and the work that you do?
2: So my stuff all over the internet is passionandsoul.com or just Passion and Soul. But if you type in Lee Harrington, you either get me or a lovely woman who wrote Rex in the City, A Complete Dog Walking Guide. She is not me, and she has received my mail before, and she has requested to not receive that mail anymore. So I am not that woman.
0: Yes, so that's a different kind of puppy player.
2: Different kind of puppy play. She's a great kirtan player. Go buy her album. But rewind that. I don't know if I was allowed to say that. So please find my stuff at Passion and Soul. My books are also at a lot of bookstores. I'm very findable.
3: And of course, if you have been enjoying tonight's episode of Hide and Seek, you can find our past episodes at joy.org.au/hide-and-seek or on your favorite podcast platforms. We'll put the link to Passion and Soul onto the podcast page for this episode. Lee, it has been fantastic having you with us on Hide and Seek.
2: An absolute delight. Thank you both for having me here. And I look forward to continuing to listen to the show and being back in the future.
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7: Oh, hello everyone. It's Shindleman, please. Grab your seats, please, and make sure you've got your booklets and your dabbers, because you know what time it is. No, Noreen, it's not medication.

0: You want a big pink box? I want a meat tray. Guess it was meant to be. Balls have dropped.
1: Welcome to Hot Bread. How did you like your first game of bingo tonight, Scotty?
2: I have no words. I don't know if we'll be able to play that ever again, but...
1: Well, you know what? We've done it now.
2: We're supporting community.
1: That's right. That was the... welcome to Hot Bread tonight.
2: Yes, welcome. Sorry,
1: we're straight into it. Tonight, straight into common garb. that was Art Simone. And the reason why we played the bingo song, which is brand new... is because tonight's show is songs with numbers in it. So we'll call it the numbers game,
2: shall we? Yeah, numbers game, songs with numbers, whatever you like.
1: Songs that have a title, a number in the title. Yep. And that was Art Simone's Bingo, which was brought out very recently. Art Simone's an Australian drag performer and best known for her finishing as top four finalists on RuPaul's Drag Race Down Under in 2021. And first runner-up in Drag Race Down Under as in Down Under versus the world. So, yes. Now, what has Ads said? Ads is already on the ball, sending a text message.
2: Ads has said, wow, great song, Tim Sims. Great show start. Love your fab, Ads. Just want a meat tray. So, Tim Sims is whenever, obviously, Muriel's wedding, and I have this in-joke with my friend Shane, whenever I don't know someone or something, I just say Tim Sims. And so, and it's sort of like started bleeding into the Hot Bread family, which I really love.
1: Yeah, when people like me mention somebody from 1962.
2: Like Tim Sims, don't know him.
1: Yeah, that's correct. And you can text in on 0427569949 or email on air at joy.org.au or on the apps. You can go on to the little envelope at the top and tell us what your favourite song is that has a number in the title. Mm. We've got some great songs coming up. Tell us what
2: some
1: they are,
2: some great songs. All right. So coming up first is one of the most underrated songs, in my opinion, Kelly Osbourne.
1: Really? Is that her name?
2: Not Kelly Clarkson, like you thought. You got the Kellys mixed up. This is Kelly Osbourne, One Word, but we're going to play the Chris Cox radio mix. This track, it was produced by Linda Perry, and it was inspired by Fate Grey by Visage.
1: Yep.
2: And there was a bit of controversy because she wrote and recorded the song and didn't really ask Visage for permission. And then after it was released, there was a little bit of a...
1: Better to apologise than to ask permission.
2: But this was a massive track from the Sleeping in the Nothing album, which you should all go and check out if you haven't heard it. It's a very amazing club record. And then we've got a little band that are from the UK called Steps, who happen to be my favourite music act ever.
1: Yeah.
2: So much so I have a podcast on them, Glitter and Gold. Check it out. We're going to play one for Sorrow.
1: Brilliant.
2: And this might not be the first we hear of Steps. We might hear another song from them later on. But we're going to play the Tony Moran remix. This was for the US release in 99.
1: Which is I haven't heard.
2: You haven't heard it, so it's going to be a first for you. And it's just a little bit more upbeat. Get us in the mood.
1: Let's kick it on. Here's Kelly Osbourne with One Word. 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

0: That was 1910 Fruit Gum Company called 123 Red Light. You are listening to Hot Bread on Joy 94.9. What did you think about that, Scott?
1: It was an education.
0: Something straight from the 60s.
1: Absolute education.
0: It.
1: Haven't heard it before, but always happy to be educated here on Hot Bread.
0: Yeah, see, the 1910 Fruit Gum Company was originally, people used to think it was a candy factory or a bubblegum factory.
1: It definitely sounds like it.
0: It certainly wasn't. It's a prominent 1960s American bubblegum pop band. They're also known for their songs called Simon Says, and everybody listening will know Goody Goody Gumdrops.
1: Oh, is that them?
0: That's them.
1: Oh, I know them.
0: Yeah.
1: Oh, so they were all about the candy.
0: Absolutely. And you probably would have heard something similar to that on any show that had the Brady Bunch on it.
1: Oh, I love the Brady Bunch.
0: We should do a Brady Bunch show one
1: night.
0: Do you think so?
1: Absolutely.
0: Send us a text message
1: Come
0: if you
1: on,
0: want
1: get
0: us.
1: Happy. Is that Brady Bunch? No, that was the Monkees.
0: I have no idea now. They all look best. They all sound the same. But in the end, we've had a couple of messages. Do you want it?
1: Yeah, we've had a message from the lovely Brett who said One for Sorrow, one of my favorite Steps songs. That is a big call, Brett, because you are talking to the Steps aficionado here, but I would say it's definitely one of their best.
0: Yes.
1: And we might have another Steps track coming up in a moment as well.
0: We possibly do. And we had a message in from Penn.
1: Yes.
0: All the way from Gippsland.
1: They've said, always a pleasure to listen to this show. Little Jace, I'm still outside getting vegetable seedlings in the ground.
0: Nice.
1: Go
0: it's
1: doing a
0: good
1: bit
0: time
1: of gardening.
0: To chuck your veggies in.
1: Absolutely.
0: I can't wait.

0: wait for some of the seeds to come and come down when Pen brings them in to Joy for me to take some seedlings home.
1: That's a good idea.
0: I know,
1: it's great. If I had a garden, I would be asking for the same, but I don't.
0: Absolutely. We've got a couple of great songs coming up. We've got one of your favourites. Should we do it in order?
1: Should do it in order. So you can do the first one, and then I feel like I need to, by default, present the second one.
0: Yes, by default, yes. So, look, way back in 1999, Feist, as a Canadian Indian pop singer, started her career singing a great song from the band Broken Social Scene called 1, 2, 3, 4. And like, it was like, 1, 2, 3, 4, tell me that you love me. It was really great. It was covered by Galantis this year. So I thought I would throw 1, 2, 3, 4 by Galantis for everybody to hear. And then
1: what comes after 1, 2, 3, 4?
0: 5, 6, 7, 8.
1: Yes, we've got 5, 6, 7, 8 by Steps, which was their first single, released in November 1997 in the UK, March 98 here in Australia. We gave Steps their first ever number one single. This was a number one single in June of 98 here in Australia. They've gone on to become one of the UK's biggest mixed gender pop group of all time, sold over 20 million records, and it's their 30th anniversary next year.
0: Oh, my glob.
1: Yep.
0: Wow. So what's 30 years? So 25 is platinum.
1: Yeah, because they did actually, and for the 25th anniversary, they released the platinum collection. So I think for 30, is that like, what is
0: that? Gold? To be gold.
1: Well, no, gold. They already did gold for their fifth. I don't know. We'll find out very soon.
0: We should Google this now while we're doing this.
1: Yeah.
0: Let's kick on with the music. 1, 2, 3, 4, 5, 6, 7, 8.

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5: We kind of are, yes.
2: I guess numbers. We are. The numbers. Songs with numbers in the title. And we want to know from you, what is your favourite song with a number in the title? There is still plenty of time. Send us a message 0427569949 or on air at joy.org.au. Even if you just want to say hi. Just send us a message and say hi.
5: Absolutely. And you know what? They can actually send a text, an email to us hotbread@joy.org.au, or they can even kind of get on our pseudo Instagram, which is Little Jace Joy.
2: Okay. Yeah.
5: Yeah. I've got to give you access to that.
2: You do. So I was like, we need to.
5: Because I have no idea how to use it. But yeah, and then they can send us a text message and send us your favorite number, because this is not going to be the first one that we do. This is the first one. Probably going to do more, aren't we?
2: I think we do, because we've got a list of songs, including, we just had a little fight off air because the song coming up, he said, I suggested it. I was like, no, I didn't. I suggested something else that you didn't put on the list. So we're going to have to do a part two.
5: We will. So that was all about, it's a great song called One in a Million from Miss Congeniality. And I said, you didn't. He said, no, I said Two in a Million. I was like,
2: by S Club 7. Two in a Million by S Club 7 was I put on the list. Someone else has put this one and you've gotten them confused.
5: I don't know.
2: But hey, I'm sure this is still a great song and I can't wait to hear it.
5: Still a great one. I found the great remix, which I've loved. But what do you know about Bosom?
2: So, what do you mean? What do I know about Bosoms or about Bosom?
5: Or Bosom. And I'm not talking about the delicious pork belly roll.
2: Well, I can tell you that this track was from Miss Congeniality, and that's all I know.
5: That's about it, baby cakes. All right, tell us about Britney Spears.
2: Oh, I think we all know who Miss Britney Jane Spears is.
5: Princess of pop since
2: 1998. We're going to play one of the tracks from her singles collection back in 2009, from my memory. We've got three coming up. And also, there is the 25th anniversary album of Britney that just got released yesterday. And there's a brand new, well, I say it's a new song. It's a new old song called She'll Never Be Me, which I think was highly sought after in the Britney fandom. So it's really great that the fans have got that now. So check that out if you haven't. And then after that, we've got Mystique. An incredible UK garage band from the UK, One Night Stand. They recently got back together for their 25th anniversary, did a show at Wembley, and then there's been some drama.
5: If there's no drama, has it really happened?
2: Has it really happened? No, we want to keep it positive here on Hot Bread, but hopefully they can do some more things soon, because they had some great success, and I'd love to see them live. I'm gutted that I didn't get to see that Wembley show. So hopefully I do some more things soon. But we've got One Night Stand coming up.
5: Absolutely. I haven't had one of those in a long time. Let's kick it on maybe with one. Maybe it'll be tonight. I'll be doing kick-ons out from Northside Bazaar soon with all the newcomers. Brad, if you're listening.
2: If you see Jace, say hi.
5: Say hi. I'm wearing my pearl necklace. Here it is, One in a Million on Bio Boss on

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1: And you are listening to Hot Bread on Joy 94.9. It's 18 minutes to 8. I'm Little Jace, bringing the non-binary bisexual chaos to your ears, and the fabulous Scott is across the way.
2: Hello.
1: There.
2: Hello.
1: We've had another message in from Brittany, bitch.
2: Yes. Can't stop dancing to the show. Brittany, Mystique, bangers.
1: Yes.
2: That is from the fabulous Brett.
1: Brittany, bitch.
2: And also, shout out to my parents who are also listening.
1: Oh, brilliant. Hello, Mum and Dad.
2: Anna and Merv.
1: Yes. I like those names. Yeah, that's good. Good names. Christian names they are. Yeah. Now, we've also had a message in from Betty saying that she wants 24 hours from Tulsa. We are going to put that on another show.
2: But okay, that's part two.
1: Part two or three or four, because they're all numbers. We are giving you shows tonight, songs tonight with numbers in the title. What have we got coming up?
2: All right, we have got, now I can never say this word properly, 99 Luftballons.
1: Yes.
2: Is that right?
1: Nine and nines.
2: 99 Luftballons by, is it Nina or Nena?
1: Nina.
2: By Nina. And a fun fact about this, in 1983, as the lead vocalist of the band Nina, she re-recorded, oh, oh God, you're going to make me say
1: Nona
2: that word.
1: Well.
2: Thank you. In the same year, the band re-recorded the song in English as 99 Red Balloons. So that's the version that I am always familiar with and can pronounce.
1: See, tonight's going to be quite a surprise because I don't know if I put the German one in or the English one.
2: We'll find out. And we've also got coming up good old Johnny Farnham.
1: Yes.
2: Absolutely a musical icon of this country. 247-365.
1: Oh, see, you're doing an ads now.
2: Well, how would you say it?
1: 24/7, 365.
2: Ah, okay.
1: Mm.
2: Okay.
1: And if you don't know what I mean by that, go to joy.org.au/hotbread and download last week's podcast when ads wrote
2: ads
1: 14 for you, 14 for me, when it should have been one for you, one for me. But, you know, that's okay. All is great. Now, before we play any of those, we have got Noelle coming in. Noelle's a brand new artist. What can you tell us about 30K?
2: Noelle is actually from Canada. So, singer-songwriter Noelle, this is from the EP 30K that came out in 2022. And I'm actually quite excited because I love hearing new music, and I've not heard this before. I feel like I've probably heard her around.
1: Without realizing
2: that it's her. So I'm excited to hear this track.
1: No, I first heard this one while walking through H&M. Not sponsored. Buying myself a brand new jacket. And I thought it was a great vibe. And then I thought, I'll do a deep dive on Noelle.
2: Yeah.
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2: 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Friendly.
1: Yes. 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
3: Absolutely have. It's been a great one. We're going to have to do a second one.
2: We are.
3: Yeah.
2: Part two, part three, four, five, six, seven, eight.
3: Absolutely, but we are going to have to get on out of here because Jukebox Joy is coming up, and then Matt Warne with, not Sound of Now, what is he doing? The other one.
2: Soul Provider.
3: Okay. Thank you for listening. Thank you to all the people who have sent in messages, but we're going to finish off with Kate Miller-Heidke from whatever year she did this one. I can't remember what one it was.
2: Seventh Heaven, though, remix. I love a Seventh Heaven remix.
3: Zero Gravity, because it'd take it all the way back to nothing. We've had a great night. Good night, everybody.

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0: hereby christen this budget Barbie camper Priscilla, Queen of the Desert.
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11: Outtakes is the home of queer cinema and television on Joy 94.9. And it's Conrad, Demetra and Gina with you. And we are discussing two fantastic international queer films coming to local cinemas very soon. Plus, we catch up with film aficionado Cerise Howard to talk about their new project coming to the capital on October 16th. We are also very excited to bring you an exclusive interview with Milo Kefes, one of the breakout stars of La Bola Negra, which is coming up soon. Speaking of, La Bola Negra is one of the most anticipated films of the year and definitely one of the most eagerly anticipated queer films that we've been waiting on in years. Translated to English as The Black Ball, La Bola Negra is a story about love, repression, and queer identity that moves across three very different periods of Spanish history. In 1937, Sebastian, a musician serving with Franco's forces during the Spanish Civil War, finds himself falling for a young left-wing prisoner. 5 years earlier, Carlos is denied entry into an elite casino after rumors circulate about his sexuality. Then, in 2017, historian Alberto receives an unexpected inheritance from his estranged grandfather, setting off a confrontation with his mother and opening a door to long-buried family secrets. Though separated by decades, the three stories gradually reveal surprising connections with the lives and experiences of these men echoing across generations. La Bola Negra features Miguel Bernardo, Carlos Gonzalez, Milo Kefes, Julio Torres, Penelope Cruz, and Glenn Close, and it is in cinemas from October 15th. Gina and Demetra, this was one of the films that both Alistair and I saw at MIFF, and Alistair made the very bold proclamation, this is the best queer film he has ever seen in his life. Now, he saw it before me, so the expectations were extremely high. I saw this at a sold-out session at the Astor, and it was incredible. Big screen, you know, lots of, obviously, anticipation for this as well. And it delivered for me on all fronts. Mm-hmm. It was such an incredible experience. Not a dry eye in the house afterwards as well. It's directed by Javier Calvo and Javier Ambrosi, who are known as Los Yaves, as their creative and professional moniker. I thought one of the most interesting things about this is that they had been together 13 years as a couple, and they actually broke up during the making of the film, but continued on with the project and have now delivered it. Obviously, an extremely successful film that is winning so many awards around the world. And they've also produced really incredible TV shows. One of my favorites during COVID that we watched was called Veneno, and I encourage everyone to go and see it. But they are a force to be reckoned with. This film is only their second feature and was associate produced by Pedro Almodóvar. So it's got so much credibility. It's got such an incredible cast. The story itself is epic. It's based and inspired by Federico Garcia Lorca's unfinished play of the same name. So there was a lot attached to this already before they even started. And it's throwing around big words here, but it is epic. It is so beautifully structured and told, and the cast pulls this all together. And yeah, the two directors have done something which I think, you know, we can't understate it, is that we've been waiting for these types of films, like these queer stories coming out that are not only getting a cinema release, this is also coming to Netflix. So this is going to be seen by so many people, and the buzz for it is huge. The award buzz for this is already off the charts. So win, lose, whatever happens, I think we're the winners here. We've got an incredible film. Gina, I'm going to start with you. Mm. I'm tentatively hoping that my love for this film has carried over to you both.
8: Oh, I deliberately held off watching this because I'd heard you all rave about it.
11: Right.
8: And it's over 2.5 hours, and I had like diarized time in my calendar to watch this last night, so it was fresh, so I could just feel it. And I was trying not to read too much about it, and I just wanted to kind of enjoy it. And I think epic is a highly apt word, Conrad. This is one of the most remarkable pieces of cinema I've ever seen. And I, thinking about the film and the feelings I've been left with, I well up with tears. Oh. Like, I was crying at the end of the film, and I'm getting emotional now just even thinking about it. Not because it's a tragic ending, because I knew the story was coming to an end. Mm. I knew this piece of art, this gorgeous piece of art that I was invited in to experience, was concluding. I was just so pleased with how it all pieced together. It was stunning. It is a film that rewards your attention, and the longer you stay with it, it was kind of an experience like when you go into a, I found it when I went to the Louvre and I was going through the rooms, and we had a tour guide who was kind of helping us walk us through this beautiful space and so much history and so much texture. That was the kind of feeling this film evoked. And you don't need to be an art major or a film major to appreciate it. It is so beautiful, but it does demand your attention. Yeah. It's not going to feed you any answers very quickly. And that's what I loved about it. The more you stay with it and the more you don't pick up a phone or be distracted, the meanings and the relationships and all the emotional resonance and cultural resonance emerges. It is a spectacular film. And like that scene in the snow with the skiers rushing past, like I was just like, you're still hitting me with just such creativity and just, I was so overwhelmed. What a spectacular film. I want to go back and see it in the cinema. That was my only.
11: Yes.
8: I was like, oh, why must I watch it as a screener? Damn you. But I feel so blessed that we have this. And I know there's going to be people out there that will not watch this because it's queer, and shame on them. And they will miss out on something utterly gorgeous.
11: I feel like I can breathe. You just made me go, thank God.
8: I like it. Yeah. I loved it.
11: I watched it for a second time as a screener as well.

0: and I have to say, I still obviously thoroughly enjoyed it. I got a lot out of it on a second watch as well. There's so much in there. But yes, I totally agree. I think if you can do yourself a favor and see it on the big screen, you won't be disappointed. Demetra, I'm holding my breath again. I'm really hoping that you enjoyed this film, but no pressure. Feel free to be the dissenting voice.
1: I'm totally part of the chorus of what a magnificent film it is, because lots of big films come out, but not on this epic scale and ambition and originality. And just, you know, we've watched a lot of films, and you to be surprised yet again, and then at the core of it, the queer story and trying to piece together the historical thread of the story is so wonderful. I mean, yeah, 2.5 hours, but at the end of it, I'm going, oh no, it's finished. I want more.
2: Yeah.
0: Exactly.
1: Which I thought was quite surprising, because it was, you know, it took a while. And similar with you, Gina, I mean, I've watched it on a small screen, and it needs to be seen on a big screen to really get everything, every ounce of joy and sadness and intrigue out of it, to wring everything you can out of it. And it was interesting in preparing for today, seeing that there was a real in the distribution, and yeah, Netflix has picked it up, and there's been a real push to, not by Netflix, I don't think, but by the distributors, to try and keep it in, have a good theatrical run ahead of the streaming release. I'm sort of, why can't you have both? There are business heads who have different thoughts about that.
0: Yep.
1: If you can't see it in a cinema, then definitely see it at home. Absolutely. Just see it. Just watch it. Just make sure you watch it. And let's not forget also the political questions around it. And it pops up. And in fact, Almodovar, it's popped up recently, or a few years ago, in a film Almodovar made about the Spanish, what we were doing during the Civil War. And it was interesting because I was sort of reflecting on that, the fascists versus the communists. And despite that, at the core of it is this queer comings out and purveying of love. I was sort of shaking my fist. I thought maybe the fascists should be depicted in a different way, but the communists also depicted in a different way.
0: Yeah.
1: But at the end of the day, us queers have had to traverse these waves of political unrest in all environments. So that's another aspect to this story that in the discourse can get lost, which I think is really important as well, especially in this time that we're living in.
0: Yeah.
2: Like the Straits had the English Patient, you know, as that kind of like, and this is almost like, but this is far superior than the English Patient, right? It's not even a good comparison. But in looking at history through that lens and memory and just,
0: I think that's a really good pick up as well. You know, modern Spain is considered to be a must-see destination. It's like the perfect Insta holiday in so many ways. And you forget, and it's so great that these storytellers like Almodovar and the Los Aves remind us of their really brutal and bloody history as well. And in this case, they do it with an incredibly good-looking cast. They've been on red carpets around the world. And I think the thing that I really loved about it is that they're very much upfront and outspoken about this is a queer story. And the reason why this story is being told is because it hasn't been told before. And they're really excited to be a part of it. I love seeing some of the, when they do the group interviews and shots, it's just Penelope Cruz stuck in the middle of all of these incredibly good looking Spanish men. And she's having,
2: but even the cinematography, like some of the scenes where they're just, it is a gay gaze, right? It is giving it to you.
1: Yeah.
2: These gorgeous topless men that look like a Jean-Paul Gaultier kind of cover.
1: Yeah.
2: It is just spectacular. And I was so pleased for it. I was like, I love this, because it's not just a cis male gaze. That's the gaze we are often given. It is a gorgeously homosexual gaze that we are being asked to admire the physique of these men. And I loved every moment of it.
0: So outrageously queer visuals in this in all aspects. And I mean that.
2: Could I ask?
0: Not just gay sex, but, you know, like actual, like it just feels so lush and so beautiful.
2: I did giggle a bit with the Glenn Close stuff.
0: Right.
2: And it's just a few minutes, but I kind of was left thinking, I wonder if this was in here, because there's some studio executive going, we still need to explain this to the audience.

0: in the long.
1: That was a good note, because thank God they had that, because that helped me a lot, I have to confess. So whoever thought of that, thank you.
2: And I think as well, having Penelope Cruz and Glenn Close in there makes it accessible for a certain audience who might not see this. It might be the hook that gets them in the door, and I really hope it does. As I said, it's been winning so many awards. It won Best Director at the 2026 Cannes Film Festival. It just recently won the People's Choice Award at the Toronto International Film Festival, and it won the Audience Award at the Sydney Film Festival as well for Best International Feature. This has got so much award buzz, and deservedly so. I feel like we're going to be seeing a lot of this gorgeous cast. And I have to say, the two directors as well, very sad for them that their personal relationship broke up, but so grateful that they've stuck together to continue their professional relationship. And I have to say, in this instance, even though it's only their second feature, they have really cut their teeth on TV. Like, if you go and look at any of the TV shows that they've done, you will absolutely see how incredible they have the skills and everything that they've learned along the way that they've brought to this film. It's just exceptional. I think it's fair to say this is one that we recommend. Is that a hot take from me?
0: Just a bit. Absolutely. Just a bit.
2: As we said, it is coming to Netflix, but La Bola Negra is in cinemas from October 15th. And as the one person here speaking on behalf of Alistair as well, I will say that we both agree it is a must-see on the big screen. So don't miss
0: it. I'm going back to see this on the big screen. I'm making time to see this on the big screen.
2: And I love that for both of you. And I also agree with Demetra is that if you can't see it on the big screen, watch it on Netflix. La Bola Negra is incredible. Coming up next, we hear from one of the stars of La Bola Negra, Milo Kefes. You're with Conrad, Demetra and Gina for Outtakes.
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2: Outtakes on Joy 94.9, and it's Conrad, Demetra and Gina with you, and we have just been raving about La Bola Negra, the epic Spanish queer film that is coming to cinemas from October 15th that features an incredible cast, including Penelope Cruz and Glenn Close, alongside exciting newcomers like Milo Kefes, who plays Carlos in the 1935 story within the film. In real life, this 25-year-old is a published author, and La Bola Negra is his first feature film acting role, so he's off to a great start. I had the privilege of speaking with him recently as he promotes the film around the world. Here is Milo Kefes for La Bola Negra on Outtakes. I think a lot of people are going to be like me and really surprised that this is your first feature film acting role. What did you know about the story and the directors before you went through the casting experience?
5: I mean, about the story, I didn't know nothing. I know about Lorca, about the work, about they come from the 27th generation, but that's it. So in the summer, I have to study all the books, all the poetry, all the theater, other books about Lorca, like Ian Gibson, Lorca y el Mundo Gay. I feel so grateful to have the opportunity to study more nearby about the Javis. Well, who knows the Javis in Spain? I was and I am such a big fan about their work. La Llamada, La Veneno, La Mesías.
2: Yes.
5: When I know about the film is made under their names, I was feeling very amazing. I don't have the words to this kind of moment.
2: I could imagine. What was it particularly about the role of Carlos, which is such an integral part of starting this film and really

0: driving the story. What was it about Carlos that really resonated with you and made you want to play this role?
1: I think, and I really thought about that, Los Javis chose me because my life, my moments, my crucial moments was very similar to the crucial moments that construct the character. So Kyler and I was very similar.
0: Mm.
1: And I remember adult scenes, I don't remember what. I'm going to do that in that way. And the director told me, Carlos, it's not that. You have to understand your own desire, your own feeling, your own pain. And later you can understand Carlos. So they give me a door to where I can see all the things that I never have the break to look at.
0: This film has got so much anticipation around it, particularly as a queer film coming out at this time as well. How does it feel for you to be involved in something that is so much about the queer Spanish experience?
1: I mean, I'm very proud. I'm very excited and I'm happy all at the same time. But I try to live day by day, take advice of my co-workers, of my team, learn how your feet is crowned on the earth, and live that moment, be patient with your feelings. And I don't know, it's kind of tricky. I want to be happy, I want to be excited, I want to explore this feeling 100%. And in another way, you have to relax yourself because you have to live that in a correctly way.
0: It must feel quite overwhelming when your first feature film role is bringing so much attention. It's being seen all over the world at different film festivals. Now it's getting this huge push internationally as well. What has it felt like for you being a part of all of this?
1: I don't know. I studied biology. I didn't prepare to this moment. All the team told you about this movie are going to be amazing, are going to be so big. And I don't know. I stayed there and I do my job and I try to not think about the future. But now I'm in the future. So the only thing I have to do is speak in English.
0: Yes. You're doing it well, by the way. You're doing it very well.
1: Thank you. My English is kind of tricky.
0: Your English is better than my Spanish, so I think we're doing well. Have you received any specific feedback or had a moment with someone who's seen the film that has really left a mark on you? Has someone talked to you about the power of the film or your performance that's really made you feel proud of what you've done?
1: I don't want to sound like that, but everyone in the street, everyone to see the movie. My arms, look at my eyes, tell me, you dance so good, you discover things about myself, you're amazing, you're so delicate, and you're so strong, and I stay in front of that people so happy, but in the same time, think about, well, what are you going to tell? I'm a biologist. I don't commonly face a syndrome of impostor.
0: Yes, like an imposter.
1: Yeah.
0: That makes a lot of sense. I think what you're experiencing right now is something that wouldn't happen to a lot of people, especially at this time in your career. So I could imagine it can be quite overwhelming and exciting at the same time.
1: Step by step, I think, day by day.
0: Yes, exactly. When I was looking into your career and what you've done so far, you're already a published author. You're now a screen actor. What else is there lined up for you that you really want to do or that is coming up for you already?
1: I don't know. I can say I closed door. I was a host in a gym. I saw this opportunity to a casting and I did it. And I'm here.
0: Yes.
1: I'm

0: I am here and have the opportunity to represent Spain in the Oscar, I can say I don't want to do things that scare me. I want to do that. I want to do things that scare you with the idea of don't give yourself, don't give up yourself.
1: What's the experience been like being with your other cast members? This is such a great group of people in this movie with you. Have they been giving you any advice or telling you about any ways to handle everything you're going through right now?
0: Yeah. I mean, you are so happy. You are very, very grateful about this opportunity. But later you remember that you have to work in the screen with these amazing actors with long career and talent. So that scared you. But I remember my first day in set with Maria Morales, my mother. I was very nervous, but in lunchtime, she called me. We talked about her son, me about my mother. In that moment, I talked with my mother. All the movie was embraced with this feeling, with teaching moment with Maria Morales. Antonio La Torre, he was amazing too. I asked him to keep me more strong, more and more. And he told me, no. And I said, yeah, hit me strong. I don't know, they are like you. They are nervous. They are new in the project. So you feel your nervous go away.
1: Yeah. I think that makes a lot of sense. I wanted to ask you, today is National Coming Out Day. It's a celebration for queer people around the world to acknowledge coming out and also support other people who are coming out as well. As a young queer actor in this huge film, what does it feel like for you in terms of how do you feel about people looking to you as someone who is queer and doing really great things with their life? How do you feel about being potentially a queer role model?
0: I didn't make this movie think I have a power voice or a strong character. This movie, thinking about my director, thinking about Lorca, thinking about my team, be proud about this elegant and pure work, and then later, construct the character and understand his feeling. I can see how all this work on all this feeling and all these ideas give the feel the power of a voice to understand your own feelings when you see the movie. I am instrument. I am instrument of the movie to talk with the public, with the people. I started that the first day in the set, and that was amazing.
1: I love that. Milo, it's been so lovely to speak with you. Congratulations again. My co-host and I, we absolutely loved the film, and we can't wait for more people to see it in Australia as well.
0: Thank you so much for your time and for your question. That was amazing.
1: That was Milo Cefes, the up-and-coming Spanish actor whose brilliant performance of Carlos in La Bola Negra can be seen in cinemas across Australia from October 15th. Don't miss it. Up next, we take a look at a wonderful queer film featured in this year's Czech and Slovak Film Festival. You're with Conrad, Gina and Demetra for Outtakes.
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0: from Star Wars to Steven Universe, Doctor Who to DC Comics, and Kaiju to Creepshow. 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
1: Outtakes on Joy 94.9, and it's Conrad, Demetra, and Gina with you. And we have been on a roll recently featuring fantastic queer films from different local film festivals. And we're continuing this trend with a wonderful movie that is appearing at this year's Czech and Slovak Film Festival. 14 years ago, the festival began with a simple vision to create a space where Czech and Slovak stories could be shared with Australian audiences through the universal language of film. And today, they proudly continue this journey across Adelaide, Brisbane, and Melbourne, with the festival on here until October 19th. For full details, visit casffa.com.au. Chica Cheka tells the story of the recently widowed Zdena, who lives a quiet life in a small Czech village. When her beloved son Lucas returns home from France to say goodbye to his dying grandmother, his determination to make her seemingly impossible wish come true leads him to reveal a secret that challenges the values of the village, his queer life in Paris, and his drag queen alter ego, Chica Cheka, which translates to Czech girl. This revelation, in turn, leads to Zdena re-examining her own beliefs and life, and to the broadening of her cultural and physical horizons. Chica Cheka is screening as part of this year's Czech and Slovak Film Festival. For details, check out casffa.com.au. Demetra, we have been featuring films recently from the Greek Film Festival, Irish Film Festival, Italian Film Festival, but I'm a little bit ashamed to say I think this is the first film that we've featured from the Czech and Slovak Film Festival. But, you know, better late than never. And I'm really glad that we're starting off with this really sweet film. In reading the kind of synopsis of it, I thought, oh, this looks quite sweet. And I haven't really watched, I don't think, many Czech films. So I was kind of looking forward to going on a little bit of a journey with this. And even though the premise itself is something that we've kind of seen in different variations over the years, it still was really delightful. I think probably a lot to do with the two lead performances. The chemistry between mother and son was wonderful. And just the way that they really gently and quite sweetly unravel this bit of torment there between the family members over lots of different things. And also the fact that Lucas is gay and that he is not only coming out to his mum, but he's coming out as a drag queen and he's coming out to the rest of the village as well. And it's not a story for me that was done in that, in some ways we've seen it a lot before where it's quite a fearful experience and it's quite, can be quite violent or scary. And this way it was quite sweet and everyone just kind of had to get their head around it. And it was really wonderful to spend some time not only with these characters, but in this world. So I was really pleased with this. And I just love saying Chica Cheka. So in saying that, Demetra, what was your thoughts on this sweet film?
2: Yeah, exactly. It is a sweet film. It's really gorgeous. And I just love the character. I like all the characters in it, even the crazy old dude who was trying to hit on Zdena. Yeah. Poor Dali is going about it the wrong way. But it was
3: free really Renos,
2: cool.
3: Yeah.
2: Yeah, free Renos. And it was really gorgeous and it was great. It's such a delight to see a Czech and Slovak film. I can't remember the last one I've seen, if any, that's jumped out. So it was really, what a wonderful way to start off with a queer-centered film that is really gorgeous and not mean-spirited in any shape or form, but touches on, you know, some of those barriers. More about the mum having the barriers, obviously, and the son being so forthright, and then some people around them, you know, in the local nursing home, there's some lovely interactions there, really positive interactions. It would be wonderful to see it in an audience of Czech and Slovak people to see what the reaction was, because I wasn't able to get a sense in preparing for this about what the attitude of the two countries are towards queer rights. Although, of course, one of the greatest tennis players of all time, Martina Navratilova, is Czech, and a lot of the tennis players who've come from Czechia and the former Czechoslovakia are queer. So,
3: all tennis players are queer. So, I mean,
2: not all. I needed to throw that in.
3: I love that you managed to bring it back
1: to tennis, Dimitra. I take my hat off to you. That's incredible.
2: This is the crazy thing, because I think, well, that's my only experience of Czech people and Slovak people, and they're fabulous tennis players. And I thought, oh, I'm really intrigued by their films now. So another entry point into learning about these gorgeous countries.
1: I think just from my very limited knowledge is knowing that it's a landlocked country as well. It's had so much influence from all of the countries around it, and it's been invaded and colonized and occupied over so many years. And from what I could kind of gather from just my very basic research online, you know, like a lot of Eastern European countries, it has had a pretty checkered past when it comes to its general history, but also its attitudes towards queer people as well. And I think what is really clever about these types of films, again, is it's all about accessibility, right? It's about being able to tell these stories in a way that is comfortable, that brings people in. It's a very different way of addressing historical attitudes and cultural attitudes than, let's say, La Bola Negra is doing for general audiences as well. Gina, did you enjoy your time with Chica Checa?
3: Look, I really did, and possibly because I could relate to so much of the story of taking care of an elderly parent, being a parent myself, and what I think this is the perfect film if you are a young Czech person in Melbourne. You take your parent that you haven't yet to come out to, or your aunt or your grandmother, to see this film, because the mother is the glue, that is the thing that will, is what everyone can relate to, because she's conservative and she's modest and she's taking care of her parent, doing exactly everything that culture asks you to do. We can relate to this woman, and yet she's so generous and has so many good messages about how you just love your children regardless. And while it's not the same as the previous film we discussed, there is this similar message about life is to be lived and about liberation. And this isn't just about the sun coming out, but it is about her finding her own liberation. So it's a really good film for a woman to see of these cultures, because we know they're very similar to the women of that generation in our culture, who have always just done as they should, have followed the rules, have done everything, and are always waiting for that later moment to live their life and often don't get to. So I think this is a really good film that you take, and even if you're out, you do take that auntie that you want to go out on a date to. You know what I mean? Like, that you kind of go, okay, it's time for you to live your life a bit, auntie.
1: Yeah.
3: You take them to this film and you enjoy it with them. Yeah.
1: Oh, I think that's such a nice way of putting it as well. I feel like that we've been so spoiled recently as cinema goers, and especially for our program as well. We've been watching all of these wonderful foreign films that are exploring queer subjects. And we talked about it at length, Dimitra, about the Greek Film Festival recently, about how it feels so progressive and it feels exciting that these stories are being told through these cultural lens as well. And I feel like, again, with a very limited, and I say that like in big bold letters, very limited understanding and knowledge of Czech and Slovak films, that for me, just even knowing that this festival is on in Melbourne and that they're offering such a diverse range of films, including a queer film, makes me really excited.
2: And also, of course, I'm sure there are queer films that have been made before this.
1: I'm sure.
2: Absolutely. I'm sure there are. And it's, well, I will speak for myself, my ignorance of them, that we don't know about them. But I also want to do a shout out to the festival for having the courage to program a queer film, if not more than one queer film.
1: Yes.
2: Because we forget that they are also the untold heroes and heroines of film, programmers of festivals, and it is important what they program as a showcase and on a particular theme, or whatever the festival's mission is. So I think that's also really fabulous and wonderful to see that progressing. Again, referencing the Greek Film Festival and this, you know, desire to make sure that they're screening queer films as well. So shout out to the Czech and Slovak Film Festival.
1: I think shout out to all festival programmers. They seem to do such a fantastic job. I can only imagine how difficult it is. And we're privileged enough to speak to people in those roles for Melbourne International Film Festival and all of these wonderful film festivals. And it is really heartening to see these queer stories being told. It's really exciting. And Cheeka Cheka is screening as part of this year's Czech and Slovak Film Festival. So check out their website for tickets and more details on other films that are coming out at casffa.com.au. Up next, we're going to hear from Cerise Howard to look at an upcoming queer event that brings live music and music videos together for one night only at the Capitol in Melbourne. You're with Conrad, Gina and Demetra for Outtakes.
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1: Outtakes on Joy 94.9, and it's Conrad with you on behalf of the team, and we're now turning our attention to a fantastic event called Queering the Music Video, coming up on Friday, October the 16th, that will premiere three revolutionary, deaf-accessible music videos from The Legend of Queen Kong, followed by a star-studded panel exploring queer music, film, and access. To get the full scoop on this great event, we went straight to the source and spoke to the moderator of the panel, Cerise Howard, who is also well known for their career and passion for film and who is also a member of the band. Is there anything that she can't do? Here is Cerise Howard for Queering the Music Video on Outtakes. Can you give us a little bit of a background on this project?
6: You might be referring to the My Formative Queers events, which this isn't quite part of that same series, though there is some connective tissue, not just because I'm involved with both, but RMIT is in the mix.
1: Yes.
6: With both of these. My Formative Queers is an ongoing series, and we will, am I allowed to say we'll have an event during midsummer yet? Ah, hell with it. There it is.
1: Exclusive.
6: But yeah, the Queering the Music video is linked to this other project that is a much longer backstory. A project linked to a band called Queen Kong and the Homo Sapiens and theatre shows or sort of rock and roll theatre, queer sci-fi, cabaret spectaculars of sorts that were mounted at intervals, not regular intervals, just whenever funding allowed and festivals lined up and either side of COVID and all that business. But the Queen Kong and the Homo Sapiens were a band at the centre of the legend of Queen Kong Part 2 in outer space. It was not a part 1. It's not important. There's a lot of play with time, space, big ideas, high concepts and silliness, comedy. But there are times where this band manifested in shows that took place at the Art Centre in Melbourne for a season in midsummer in, I think, 2019, and the Adelaide Cabaret Festival perhaps the year before that, and the Darwin Festival in 2022, I think. And the band also played pub gigs from time to time, but they always turned into weird theatrical events in their own right too. So where we come to in 2026 is that we got some funding from City of Melbourne and some Radical Access funding from Melbourne Fringe Festival to put together three fully accessible, fully deaf and hard of hearing accessible music videos towards one day hopefully completing a full visual album with full accessibility embedded. And part of the backstory there is that as the Legend of Queen Kong project evolved, it came more and more to incorporate accessibility and had a deaf performer asphyxia integrated into the very fabric of the story of the show as a character and a narrator. Well, we'd also have Auslan interpreters on stage with us. We'd have captioning on screen. There were projections throughout the whole show. A big production on a shoestring, but necessarily throughout.
1: Yes.
6: And so in 2026, we're finally making sense of the archive we have of all of these former iterations of the show and the different manifestations, the band, and putting together on this particular date, Friday the 16th of October, sort of a proof of concept premiere of three of the clips, three complete video clips for songs that we actually recorded as far back as 2019. Mm. We've got the whole album recorded. So part of it is the joy of premiering these clips and having something to show for all of this. And then part of it is also pitching for completion, finding to show, look what we've done so far. Now we need more help to get more done. It's a lot.
1: Yeah, I can imagine. You're obviously really passionate about this project, and thank you for that additional context. I wasn't familiar with Queen Kong and the legend of Queen Kong. What's your particular connection to it? When did you kind of come aware of the legend?
6: Well, I was involved with this project from the get-go because I'm a bassist, and so I'm in the band, and the band was put together by the key participants are Sarah Ward and Beck Matthews, who are partners in life and in art, these days under the moniker Fat Fruit. And we'd already done some queer rock and roll things in the past, been involved in a show that ran over a few midsummer festivals called Rock Strip. And at some point they got some funding, and we had had a residency at Footscray Community Arts Centre, and maybe this is as far back as 2012, 13, 14-ish, put some songs together. In fits and starts, this project just kept evolving. At times it's been quite grandiose, and other times it's been very, very quiet. And, of course, during lockdown times, wasn't an awful lot we could do to advance the project. So, yeah, so in many respects, I've been there from the get-go as an integrated member of the collective, as one of the Homo sapiens in Queen Kong and the Homo sapiens.
1: Very good to ensure that we understand your part in all of this. Along with the premiere of the three music videos, you're also hosting a panel that will explore how the music video form can be disrupted, remixed, and reclaimed. Cerise, what does that actually mean?
6: Well, that's what we're going to try to unpack because, I mean, there is some emerging scholarly literature on this sort of subject matter. And just for the first time this semester, I've been teaching into a music video course that's been running for a while at RMIT. So I've been getting further and further steeped in these sorts of questions. Right. But I'll have these wonderful panelists involved. My formative queers colleague, Dr. Stacey Taylor, who's also an academic at RMIT, and Cash Savage, who fronts Cash Savage in The Last Drinks, a ferocious rock and roll band around town, as well as having video messages from Will Huxley, famously of the Huxleys, a queer video artist, performance artist extraordinaire, and Asphyxia, our sign singer in the band, a deaf artist, to get all of their takes on what this might mean, what it might mean to queer a music video when, as I was looking into in my time with Melbourne Queer Film Festival, we were looking at music videos and their very queer histories and how, quite matter-of-factly, in the 1980s, in their early heyday, queer imagery just poured forth from music videos into lounge rooms, family lounges all across the Western world and beyond. And the likes of me just assimilated all of this very queer imagery quite unquestioningly and blithely and merrily. And so in a way, it was already a queer art form. Mm. The first ever video shown on MTV was directed by a queer Melburnian to Video Killed the Radio Star, directed by Russell Mulcahy. So, but where are we in 2026? How can we queer things further? Well, one of the key avenues for that we're looking at is through the lens of accessibility, inclusivity. And for some people, it might take a little bit to get their head around the idea of making music as accessible to people who can't hear it in the same way that many of the rest of us can. But it's very much a thing. Deaf people and hard of hearing people often love music. They just experience it differently. And so the queering isn't necessarily just about matters of sexuality or gender, but it's more an idea of how to reimagine the form and who it can reach to be more inclusive. That is where the queerness probably lies circa 2026.
1: I mean, we love anything that focuses on and actually commits to accessibility. It's really important, you know, in so many aspects. We talk about it quite a lot, and a lot of the time there's a lot of fixed ideas about what accessibility can be depending on the event and things like that. So it's really wonderful that it is a key component of this event, along with the great videos and the panels and all of these things. What is it that you're really hoping that people get out of this night of accessible music and film?
6: There's a few prongs to this. I hope that they firstly just enjoy it in and of itself, that there'll be a lot of joy in the event. But I'd also wish people to understand that striving to make art and, let's say, video art and music video more accessible is, it doesn't necessarily have to constrain creativity. It provides some different challenges because you have to be very mindful of how you present the work and how it can be interpreted. And so Beck Matthews of the Fat Fruit Duo of Sarah Ward Beck Matthews, and who's also, I should add, the drummer percussionist in Queen Kong and the Homo Sapiens and the band leader. Beck will be speaking very directly on this panel as well about what it takes to implement this level of accessibility and the actual logistical challenges, let's say, of making a very complex QLab, I could sort of say a script, a program. I'm not sure what the exact terminology is within this piece of software, but it's whereby you fire off all of the prompts, the cues for the various parts of an audiovisual meets live performance production such that all of the accessibility goals are achieved, everyone hits their marks, and also just to help communicate how that it's very doable, but it also can be expensive, and that accessibility doesn't necessarily just come easily, but funding definitely helps. And so part of what we're doing this event is that it is a proof of concept premiere such that we can hopefully enthuse others in what we've accomplished such that they might also like to see the project completed, and hopefully we can rustle up funding enough to see this project through. And I must also shout out to Chris Bennett, our extraordinary editor, who's been going to extraordinary lengths to make these video clips dynamic, fun, playful, capturing the band and all its peculiar glory and evolving glory over all these years of different sorts of footage and different places, knitting it all together, but also embedding that accessibility throughout. So it's been a huge learning process for all of us, and that will continue too as everyone learns more and more about what might constitute best practices, mindful that this will also continue evolving, I expect.
1: That was Cerise Howard for Queering the Music Video, which is on at the Capitol in Melbourne from 6 p.m. on Friday, October 16th. 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That's it for another Outtakes. Many thanks to Demetra and Gina for joining me, and to our special guests, Milo Kefes and Cerise Howard, for joining us, and to Nedco, Rialto, the Czech and Slovak Film Festival, and RMIT for their support with this program. 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

0: Hold on to your merkins, people. It is time for the Dykes on Mics.
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3: 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Always was, always will be, Aboriginal land. 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
11: Oh.

This is a letter from God to man. It says, "Hey there, how's it going? Long time no see." Oh, no.

0: debate the agendas of others, interpretations taken in different
1: ways. Well, that was an interesting start to the show. I'm knocking things over now as well. Okay, let's... Oh, I don't think I'm... Can you hear me now?
2: Yes, I can. Okay, good. I can hear you.
1: Oh, no one turned up the headphones. That was the problem. Okay.
2: Ah, there we go.
1: We're experiencing technical difficulties.
2: Hello, there are gremlins. Yes, or maybe they're gnomes.
1: They could be.
2: They are definitely gnomes.
1: I think there's a reference to that in our... that part didn't go to air. Yeah,
2: no.
1: I had technical issues when we did the interview that were coming up later. Thank you to Triana and Alana for the sound of now. On tonight's show, we trim the hedges and reveal something scary in gnomes. Then we, when Mummy says no, we ask other Mummy and still probably get a no. Finally, we chat to the creative team behind the aforementioned gnomes. But first...
3: And now,
4: geek news
3: with Kids News Anchor.
4: You ever?
1: This is going great. New York Comic Con was on the weekend, which is never quite as exciting as San Diego Comic Con. It's kind of like the poor cousin.
2: Yeah, it's true.
1: Yeah.
2: expensive cousin, from what everyone was saying.
1: Oh, it's hugely expensive, like massively.
2: Yeah.
1: So, yeah. But anyway, over the weekend, we did have New York Comic Con, and Marvel had very nicely shown up to tell us some few new things, but mostly around the animation and comic books and stuff. So in the animation and TV shows, so they gave us a quick look at Vision Quest, Daredevil Season 3, and Your Friendly Neighborhood Spider-Man Season 2, and X-Men Season 3. But it was actually the new things that were announced that were the most interesting. For example, we had three Marvel zombie stories coming out, including The Winter Soldier, Fists of Khonshu, and The Last Guardian. Now, I quite like the Marvel zombies. How do you feel about them?
2: I love them. I'm all for the zombies. I think, you know, they're quite amusing. And the Marvel ones are definitely amusing. So I'm all up for it.
1: Yeah, absolutely. All you zombies, hide your faces. But they're actually going to come out over quite a long period. So it's going to be from next year, the year after, and the year after that. So it's not like we're going to get this anytime soon. They need a while to put it together, I suppose. But they're going to be specials, I think, rather than... They're going to be Halloween specials, in fact.
2: Ah, that'll be interesting.
1: But probably the more exciting part of that for some people would be a brand new series called Zodiac, which is going to be a spy thriller set in the MCU with a few clues in the title card, which does include a S.H.I.E.L.D. logo, and you found out another one.
2: And, yeah, the O in it is the Zodiac sign for, well, of the 12 wheel, the wheel of them.
1: Yeah, okay. So I couldn't see that. It looks like something mechanical to me.
2: Mm.
1: So, yeah.
2: But it does. But then when you bring it up, the extra levels kind of make sense.
1: Yeah, it does.
2: Yeah.
1: But still, it looks like something mechanical to me. All right. Do you want to take the next one?
2: No, because I don't have my notes in front of me.
1: Oh, right. Okay. So that's fine.
2: Just said that.
1: Well, if you want to run and grab them, I'll just talk. Yeah. So Star Trek panel also appeared, which included updates on the second season of Starfleet Academy, which I have recently rewatched, and I really enjoyed it again for the second time, and I think that it is very hard done by. But we've got new characters in the form of Rosemary DeWitt playing Tarima's mother, and also Billy Nighy will be playing Nala's father, that is, of course, Holly Hunter, which will be quite... He's going to be a full Lanthanite, so he's got the powers of basically living forever, which seems to be the thing, although Holly Hunter seems to have those too. Holly Hunter will also be playing her own twin sister, so we'll get two Holly Hunters for the price of one. A clip was shown, but they haven't actually shared it online, so we don't know what's in it. I probably could have found out if I tried harder, but I didn't. But it is set to premiere in March. So you liked season one as well, didn't you?
2: I loved it. And I know it wasn't everyone's favourite, but I think it's my style kind of thing of Academy.
1: I think it was a lot of fun. And if you want Star Trek to be the same forever, then you're not going to like it. But it's not the same as any other Star Trek series.
2: No, true.
1: It has lots of allusions, though, to other Star Trek series, which I loved.
2: Yeah.
1: And, yeah, rewatching it, I really did enjoy it. There are plenty of naff moments and things that are like, yeah. But also, the guy who plays the main character, I can't think of his name right now, not Holly Hunter, He's no, so God. Gorgeous.
2: I know. Yes. Yes.
1: Yeah. Caleb. Caleb. Yes.
2: Yes.
1: Caleb Muir. Yeah, he is absolutely beautiful and I could watch him forever.
2: Yes, that was, and that was the, I mean, after the kind of, not that it was disappointing, but the season we just had with Strange New Worlds.
1: It was horribly disappointing. I'm going to happily say that.
2: I was like, hurry up and put the next one on. And so I'm glad Academy's coming up.
1: Yeah, so in March, which will be the second and final season. Also in the news, from New York Comic Con, but not from New York Comic Con, is that Strange New Worlds will be having Thomas Jane playing the role of Bones, as well as Kai Murakami, who is kind of a this is kind of like his first major role playing Sulu. So
2: that'll be very interesting.
1: Yeah. So
2: they're bringing the group together.
1: Absolutely. So, see, it's going to be interesting to see how. It's only 6 episodes, though.
2: Oh, okay. Wow. Yeah.
1: Well, if they're as bad as this season, I don't really care. But
2: I hope they learn.
1: They didn't have time to learn. They wrote it all and filmed it all before they got the last one out.
2: Oh, that's painful. Painful.
1: Yeah. A lot of people did like it, though, but I just felt like it was a bit silly. No.
2: There were just too many. Yeah, too many space babies.
1: All right, I'm going to do the next one, and you can do the last one. Okay,
2: cool. So, done.
1: So, Kari Barker, the writer-director of Obsession, he can pretty much write his own ticket at this point. However, he has actually announced his next project. Obsession was, of course, the highest-grossing film made for under $1 million US ever.
2: Wow.
1: Which is pretty impressive. And also did something really weird, which is that it went up in sales each week, which means word of mouth was a big thing. So each week, and films tend to go downwards, but this one went upwards, which is very unusual.
2: Yeah, extremely.
1: So the new movie is called Anything But Ghosts, and is basically when a group of fame-seeking wannabe Ghostbusters find themselves in over their heads, things spiral wildly and terrifyingly out of control, which I think sounds great because I don't like the kind of Ghostbuster series and stuff, because like not the movie Ghostbusters. I mean, the one ghosts. Where the people go into haunted, they think are haunted, and chase ghosts. And they go, oh, there was a noise. That was probably just a mouse just walking across the floor. It's like, oh, that's definitely a ghost.
2: It's saying something to us. Yes. It's just wind blowing through the building.
1: Exactly. Yeah.
2: Yes.
1: So I'm not, you know, it's a big fan of that. But I am actually looking forward to this, though. So I'm looking forward to them kind of making fun of it, I think.
2: Yes, it does feel like they're going to make fun of it. And with some really interesting film stars in it, which will be good fun.
1: Actually, I don't even know who's in it. I didn't get that far.
2: So Aaron Paul from that drug series. Tam's on the ball, as always.
1: The drug series, I think you Breaking Bad, I believe is what you mean.
2: And Bryce Dallas Howard, she's fantastic.
1: But also Kari Barker and Cooper Tomlinson, who is actually in Obsession and is co-writing Anything But Ghosts, is going to be in it as well.
2: Yeah.
1: So Kari Barker will be directing himself.
2: I love that. That'll be fun. That'll be fun.
1: And Bryce Dallas Howard or the other Jessica Chastain. Well, also looking forward to her because I do like her.
2: Yes, I do like her. And, you know, she can do no wrong in my eyes. So everything she'd been in has worked for me. So let's see how she goes.
1: So, you have the last one.
2: I know. Like, you know, so some box office flops get to streaming love. So Mando, The Mandalorian and Grogu, which is that adventure that, I mean, I loved, but it could have been, you know, straight, you know, it was just a Caravan of Courage type Ewoks movie, and I love that type one. Yeah. And it's currently getting number one on Disney, which is the second most watched movie on any streaming service at the moment. So that's quite cool.
1: Yeah, so I might actually watch it at some point. But yeah. The point is not yet.
2: Yeah, this is just like one of those wet Sunday afternoons when you can't go anywhere else and you just want to watch something dumb and sleep and
1: maybe enjoy watch it on life. The plane too.
2: Oh, yeah. It'd be a really like good plane movie. Mm-hmm. Yeah, it would be indeed. And like we've talked about before, Supergirl also did well when it moved to streaming and it became number one. became the number one most watched on HBO and number five on any service. So that's pretty good.
1: Yeah, it's great that these movies that are actually good, and but just for whatever reason didn't do well at the box office.
2: Yeah, yeah.
1: Which you can't always trust the box offices on whether it's a good film or not.
2: No, exactly. And you can't always trust because people aren't going to the cinemas anymore, really. Like, some are. They're saying Gen X's are coming back, but, you know, it's
1: very we've got a couple different. Of films lately that have made huge bank. So, like Backrooms. Obsession.
2: Mm-hmm. Yeah.
1: Yeah, and somehow Other Mummy. Get to that later. All right, coming up next, we're going to have a chat about the Australian Stan original series, Gnomes.
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5: 5, 4, 3, 2, 1.
6: Geeks out.
5: Our go.
1: Now, this one is going to get a double whammy this week because later in the show, we're going to have a talk to the creative

0: covered in blood.
1: We were attacked.
0: Attacked by who?
1: Evil garden gnomes.
2: Welcome to Gnomapalooza.
3: Any questions?
0: So, find Hatchet, lure Queen, do spell, or we're off.
2: Local police are struggling to maintain order.
4: Everybody just calm down!
1: Despite all the death and destruction, I've not had the worst time since you got back. Come get it. Right, weapons.
0: It's the yo-yo in particular that fills me with confidence.
5: Well, Tamsin is also doing great tonight. She was looking at her phone. This is the problem with her and movies.
6: Yeah, I know.
5: She goes, oh, I didn't see that in the movie because I was watching my phone. All right. The small town of Nompton loves their gnomes, and with the big Gnomapalooza just around the corner, the whole town is getting ready in porting the legendary ornament, the Gnome Queen. But when some drunken shenanigans spill blood on her ancient axe, it might just spell the end of Nompton and the world.
6: Dun, dun, dun.
5: Do I write overdramatic synopsises?
6: Yes. But I love it.
5: It was so much fun.
6: It was fun. Yeah.
5: This is more you. I'm going to let you take it.
6: Look, I really enjoyed it. I binged watched this over 2 days because we could.
5: We had to do an interview.
6: Yeah. And I do like finishing, you know, something that I'm enjoying. And they're really good bite-sized 30 minutes.
5: Yeah.
6: So, and I really think this is something, if you've got older children, you can watch with, like, you know, 14, 15-year-olds.
5: Mm-hmm.
6: You could watch with them, kind of thing.
5: Yeah, absolutely.
6: Like, you know, like it's that much fun and overlap, and it's horror, but it's not in your face.
5: It's cartoonish horror, which is exactly good. It's not a complaint.
6: No, I think it's the whole purpose of this. Mm. And also, you know, I appreciated interviewing the three director, creator, and that kind of thing, because a producer.
5: By your powers, unite.
6: Exactly. The three. Because it just gave me a further insight into what went about making this. And also the Australian Anna or Australian Anna. Manana?
5: Australian Anna.
6: Australiana?
5: Australiana, yes. Australiana of it all.
6: That's what I wanted to go with. Also connected me into it and that kind of thing. So, slowish start, but after a few episodes, you know, of establishing and putting the town and the setting and everything together, it was great fun.
5: You keep saying slowish start. I didn't feel the same for once.
6: Oh, really?
5: That's usually my line. And I felt the opposite. I thought it did fine from the beginning.
6: I think I was waiting for horror to start earlier.
5: I think it starts early enough.
6: Okay.
5: So, it definitely by the end of the first episode, we have the first bit of horror happening. So,
6: True.
5: Yeah.
6: True.
5: Look, my favourite thing, though, is that this is a comedy and horror, but the characters and actors do so well at playing it straight throughout the whole thing.
6: Oh, don't they?
5: And particularly Alison White, who just is my standout for the whole thing. So she just takes it so seriously, and it works so beautifully that I was very, very happy. Now,
6: Alison White.
5: Mm-hmm.
6: Plays the sheriff?
5: No, not sheriff. I don't know if they called it sheriff, but the chief of police for the town.
6: Chief of police, yes.
5: Yeah, so she's and she's a very, you know, quite famous Australian actress, really. Now, the interesting actor in this, though, is Asa Butterfield, who you might know from Sex Education, who's definitely not Australian.
6: Yes, no, not at all.
5: As his accent does tell you regularly throughout the show.
6: He tries hard with the Aussie. I'll give him that.
5: It doesn't work. That is honestly my biggest criticism of this show, though. And
6: true, because he's meant to have been there his whole entire life.
5: As far as we know, yeah.
6: It's just like, no, you're not Aussie. But there were plenty of awesome Aussies in it.
5: They really were. Megan Smith, who does actually live in the UK but still came over to do this and apparently lives near Asa Butterfield, so that's quite funny.
6: Yes.
5: But there's, yeah, Alison White, who I absolutely love, but a whole lot of other Australian sort of comedians and other things appear in this.
6: Oh, yeah. You've got Matt O'Keefe, who was good fun. Tegan Higginbotham, who was, again, good fun as well. And, of course, Tess Horbridge, who you didn't really see that well because she plays the Gnome Queen with all these prosthetics on, which is just awesome.
5: It looks great. Now, interestingly, this is done with a

0: mixture of both puppetry and CGI. And whilst I normally am very into puppetry and very anti-CGI, it does actually work the balance quite well here. And I think doing the interview helps understand why the CGI is in there.
1: And it does very much, you know, the amount of gnomes was phenomenal. Like, you could have taken the back seat because, you know, they do have their own, like, the town has a gnome creation, what do you call it, like a creator?
0: Factory,
1: thank you. So you could have just popped out the regular gnome, red hat, beard, and been done with it. No. There is every type of gnome you could possibly imagine in this one.
0: What I love is that you have both the gnome queen and the gnome queen.
1: Yes, literal queen.
0: <Yep.
1: laughs> That was fantastic.
0: As in Elizabeth II.
1: Yes.
0: Which is great. And
1: all completely different personalities too, which would have been just hilarious to, now, what's this gnome going to be like and things like that. So in the interpretations of the little critters kind of thing. So, yeah, ridiculously entertaining.
0: It is so much fun. The relationship between Asa Butterfield and Megan Smith, you know, is quite nice and lovely, I thought.
1: Yeah, and it was actually quite nice because it wasn't a boy's here to save the world. She had a strong independent character as well, which was really well held throughout it, as a woman coming back into the town, and she really held her own space, which was good fun as well.
0: Absolutely. And the sort of the idea that they're going to take this station down to a single officer, which is kind of the premise for it.
1: Yes.
0: And then, which, you know, speaks well to living in a small town, which I can testify to, that you go from having, you know, quite a few police officers to having one. And being the police officer by yourself for an entire town, no matter the size, is a big ask.
1: Yeah. Yeah.
0: Because sometimes that's going to be a 24-hour job.
1: I do feel a lot for the country towns in Australia who are going through this. And so I hope they get to see it and see, you know, the fight for their police force. Let's just get more gnome issues happening in the country bush.
0: The guy who plays the superintendent, I'm not quite sure what his role is exactly, but the guy who's coming in to shut down the town's police force.
1: Oh, yes, yes.
0: He is an absolute ridiculous character, and taking him seriously at all is impossible.
1: Yes, that's true.
0: He's trying to be politically correct and is failing at it immensely.
1: Overcorrect. What are your pronouns kind of thing.
0: Yeah, and, like, he's trying to be BFFs with the only person of South Asian descent in town and mistaking him for African. And, like, it's just, like, it's so cringe, but it's done in a way that it's not making fun of political correctness. It's making fun of people who try too hard about it.
1: Yes.
0: Which, yeah.
1: It was very, very clever. That was very clever. And, you know, of course, this isn't going to be your Wolf Creek horror at all. So it's, you know, it's got a particular horror quality, and I think international audiences will embrace this too.
0: Yeah, so that's the thing is, like, to me, I watched it and I went, wow, this feels like pretty much every country, country Australian town that I've lived in, including mostly South Australia. But they were aiming for it to feel like any town anywhere, which I'm wondering how other people would feel. And you kind of picked up on that more than I did, actually.
1: I think for me, because the police were very normal branded, like, they could have been from Canada, they could have been Canadian police, they could have been, you know, in a European town somewhere kind of thing. Like, so apart from it, because the things that made it Australian was there was a Hills Hoist and things like that.
0: Yeah.
1: And like you were saying, the accents weren't, they didn't use too many Australian colloquialisms either, which I thought, but they, you know, they still made jokes and things like that, which I thought, you know, which made me think they're not playing it too Australian.
0: Exactly. And, you know, half an hour, six episodes, it's a really easy consume, but it's definitely worth it because, like, the balance of comedy horror in this is absolutely perfect, which surprised me just how well they got it because, you know, watching the trailer, I wasn't quite sure how this was going to go, if I'm going to be completely honest.
1: Yeah, no, definitely.
0: And I was like, but then I watched it and went, oh, this is actually just perfect.
1: Exactly. And as I said, you know, watch it with the family. I think it'll be a bit of, you know, older teenage family, or friends, even like your flatmates and stuff like that, because even if you're not into blood horror, it's not. It's funny horror.
0: It is very funny horror. And the gnomes themselves are ridiculous and in a fun way. Yep. There's a bit of gore, though. It's not gore-free.
1: No, definitely not.
0: loving the allusions to the DVD shop,
1: yes,
0: and like things like that. There's actually some really classic horror around CDs and DVDs that come out in this, which is, I think is really fun.
1: Definitely.
0: But overall, I really recommend people actually checking this out because it is, one, it's an Australian series and we should support Australian series as much as we can.
1: Mm-hmm.
0: It's on a smaller one of the streaming services that, you know, I think it's good to support that too.
1: Definitely.
0: And it's just got some great Australian people behind it who, and one British. German. Yes. He's actually made some other films like Cockneys versus Zombies.
1: Yes.
0: And a few other things like that.
1: A few fun things, yeah.
0: And that is Matthias Hohner. Matthias Hohner, who is, he's seemed like he had a whole lot of fun with this.
1: Yes, definitely. And listen in the interview. They I love when we're interviewing someone and they can't talk enough about their show.
0: Yeah.
1: Which was just made our lives so much easier.
0: Yeah. Well, I've never interviewed three people at the same time before, like at least not in that context. And it wasn't that easy because they all had so much they wanted to say about the show because it was a clear love product for them.
1: For sure. Yes.
0: Interesting, though, it actually does come from an original idea from Joel Kohner, who is one of the people we interviewed. So he actually developed this himself. And really, I think his love for it also really comes through because we ask who can give us the elevator pitch for it. And he was like, oh, I didn't think I'd have to do this again.
1: But he gave it wonderfully.
0: Absolutely. All right. So quick couple of notes about the interview. It is actually quite a long one. It's about 20 minutes. So there's a bit, I'm going to come back and talk a little bit about Other Mummy. That's another thing. But then the interview itself will be a 7 minute and then a 13-ish minute break. So tune in. It is really worth listening to because it's a great series. Coming up next, I am going to have a bit of talk about Other Mummy. You're on Geeks Out on Joy 94.9.
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4: Now, I decided that I wanted to go see Other Mummy. Now, often we do get tickets to see films and whatever else, but sometimes we just decide that we're going to go see it ourselves. And this is what happened for me for this one. And this is one where I saw the trailer and it became one of the films I was most excited about in the coming however period it was from when the trailer was. Did you see the trailer, Tamla?
5: Yes.
4: Yeah.
5: Yeah, yeah, yeah. And yeah. And both you and Miranda were enamored by it, and I was like, maybe not for me.
4: Yeah, because you thought it was going to be too scary. Am I correct?
5: Oh, and also mum things don't appeal to me.
4: Yeah, okay. That's fair too. So I did go along to see it. Now, I'm not going to play a trailer because watch the trailer. The trailer is incredible. The first trailer, there's two trailers. The first one is absolutely incredible. And then truly just leave it there. And I'm going to explain why in just a moment. So it does star Jessica Chastain, Jay Duplass, and Arabelle Olivia Clarke. So a young girl is entertained by an entity in the closet that takes the form of her barely present mother. When the entity wants into her heart, things escalate, putting the family in jeopardy. So it is, you know, storyline, not an issue, but what is actually really good about this film is the acting. So Jessica Chastain, Jay Duplass, and particularly Arabelle Olivia Clarke do an amazing job of the performances throughout this film. Jessica Chastain is absolutely terrifying when she's playing Other Mummy. And the young girl is a great little screamer.
5: We love a good scream.
4: Yeah. So she does a really good job of that, which I was really impressed by. Jay Duplass is actually Mark Duplass's brother, who has done some really great stuff along the way, and I'm a big fan of his. They're actually making some stuff coming together coming up, I believe. So, he also does a very good job of playing this father character in it. Overall, the cast is fine. Like, there's no issues at all. And there's a grandmother character who's quite good. And I really got into that. Now, where it really fell down, though, was the storyline. It is particularly poorly written. And the story is not particularly strong at all. It's very weak and not very kind of nonsensical in parts as well.
5: Okay.
4: And just, I really was disappointed. And I thought, looking at the trailer, that it was going to be something that was so exciting, and it really wasn't. Now, the guy who directed it, whose name is Rob Savage.
5: Yep,
4: Rob Savage. He sort of made this statement that there's going to be a jump scare every 96 seconds or something like that. I think I remember if you or Miranda shared that, but there is not that. In fact, there was no moment in this movie where I was even close to scared. I didn't even get a good jump scare.
5: Oh, no.
4: All the jump scares are absolutely predictable, and the horror in it is just easily consumed, and it's really not a great take on a horror thing either. Now, one thing this guy did direct, though, that I love is Host, which you just put up on the screen.
5: Mm.
4: Host was made during lockdown on people's Zoom cameras, basically, and it is a really good horror film that's about 1 hour long, and it just captures amazing. Absolutely loved it. I don't know what's happened here, like, because it's just such a disappointing movie. And I'm not the only one. The internet movie database has only got it about 5.5, which is not awful for a horror film, but it's only at 17% on Rotten Tomatoes. So it's not like I'm going along, it's just me saying it's not good. So the special effects are the other thing that I do not like in this at all. So it is very, very CGI heavy, and the CGI is not particularly good. There's a few moments where I think the one in the trailer where Jessica Chastain is kind of wrapped up under the table, I think that is a really good CGI moment. But the rest of it, there's like just all these things happening which are just poor CGI. And as soon as you get poor CGI, it takes you out of the horror. And if it's a horror comedy, for example, Nooms, it's not so bad.
5: Yeah.
4: But when this is a horror you're supposed to be taking really, really seriously, then it's not so good. So, yeah. Definitely not something that I'm going to be hugely recommending. All right. Now, the really sort of basic concept here is good. I liked the idea of this entity sort of trying to be the mother. It reminded me a little bit of some other work where we had Other Mother, which is something I won't go too deeply into at the moment. But that was okay as well. But then we get this ending, which I want to spoil, but I'm not going to. But I really just want to spoil it because it is so unbelievable, mildly offensive, and it just could have been solved if the Arabelle's character did it earlier on, which kind of would have been made much more sense. But she does it at a point in the movie where it makes absolutely no sense at all.
5: Okay, so, interesting.
4: Yeah. Mm. So I don't know why they put that ending in. It's not very good at all. So I don't know what's happening. So shame. Yeah. So we've had a message in from Wayne about gnomes.
5: Is it a show that Gary would enjoy? Gary is actually in it, I'm sure.
4: There is a giant gnome. I don't think it was called Gary, though. It was Norman.
5: Norman, with a G. That's right, with a G. But the police gnome was in there, which Gary kind of... Wayne has sent us a photo of Gary the gnome, but I think he's a cat's gnome, so...
4: Okay. It is a very big gnome there. Yes, thank you, Mando and Grogu, was definitely a Caravan of Courage-style movie. I watched to the end, but couldn't have been a series. Is that your brother?
5: It could have been a series. It could have been a series, yes. So, that's Wayne as well.
4: Okay, it's Wayne as well.
5: My brother from another mother.
4: Yeah, okay, good. I was confused by the cis part. I thought that your brother might have been listening in.
5: He may as well be.
4: Now, so Other Mother, in cinemas, I would not bother, but... It's very, very short. So coming up next, we are going to have our interview with the team from Gnomes. And then at the end of the show, we've got a couple of songs by some people we didn't even know existed that are called The Gnome and The Laughing Gnome.
5: Yes, Bowie and...
4: Pink Floyd. Yeah, so, all right.
5: Gnomes are about.
4: Absolutely. You have been listening to Geeks Out on Joypoint.
5: And Joy, you will be continued listening
4: and
5: to continue, Geeks
4: yeah.
5: Out.
4: You've been listening, sorry, been listening to Clayton and Tamsin.
5: And you still will listen be. To us. Interviewing.
4: That's true. All right, I'm just going to really should have just faked it that we're going to be in the room.
5: Yes.
4: So I'm sorry.
5: We are. Here
4: yeah.
5: we go.
4: Yeah, cool. Bye.
3: We are lucky enough to be joined by the team behind the new Stan original series Gnomes, an Aussie comedy horror. Welcome producer Richard Kelly, creator Joel Conan, and director Matthias Hohner.
6: Hi.
3: I probably could have done it one at a time, but anyway. But... So you've done this for a little bit now, I imagine. So who gives the best synopsis of Gnomes and what it's about?
6: I nominate Joel.
3: Okay.
7: I thought I was never going to have to pitch this show again. I was so excited to never have to pitch it again. So am I doing it? Is that what the... Yep. it's set in a sleepy small town, and it is about an army of demonic garden gnomes that awaken on the weekend of a Gnomapalooza festival, and a police officer named Arnold Kipps, who we're in a town where nothing ever happens, and his long lost love of his ex-romantic partner Ellie McKay ends up coming back to town to shut down his beloved police station, and it all comes to a head on the same weekend that the gnomes take over the town, and there is a gnome apocalypse, and they have to protect their town from survive. Well, they have to survive the night and protect their town from a gnome apocalypse. I'm going to say I'm a bit rusty on that one.
5: You did well.
8: It's going to do for gardening what Jaws did for sharks.
5: Yeah. I love it. We'll all be afraid to go in the bushes. That's
8: absolutely.
5: So I must admit, we got gnomes out there many a time in that. And come on, gnomes aren't your common monster horror. How did you come about? And I presume Joel is for this one. How did you come about with gnomes? Why gnomes?
7: Yeah, I mean, why gnomes is because from a very young age, I was terrified of garden gnomes. My auntie had a garden gnome in her front yard, and when I used to stay over, to spend the night with my cousin and everything, I would be in the front room that would look out over the front, a garden where the gnomes were, and I'd have to say, like, could you just check before we go to bed, before I go to bed, could you just check, please, that it's not looking at us? And I think that was definitely the starting point, was my fear of garden gnomes. And then, you know, and then obviously there's been some influence as well, stuff like Goosebumps and things like that that I grew up on that I loved. But, I mean, let's be honest, they're creepy little things, and you can tell that even though they look really cute, behind those eyes are, like, you know, something scheming and planning to kind of cut you.
5: Yes.
7: And so I thought, well, why don't I turn my fear into a television show so that you all have to deal with the same fear that I have. That was the start.
8: And I think what's sort of great about them is I feel like a good villain in a horror film kind of has to relate to some really base urges that are sort of like present in all of us. So, like, in terms of the gnomes, they're like, what if there was no social norms and rules? And they're like little anarchistic rascals who just act out, you know, any sort of anything that comes into their mind. And sort of, that's why they're so fun to watch. And because they're tiny.
7: Your alter ego? Is that what you're saying?
8: Well, yeah, exactly. They are kind of the dark edges of the psyche brought to life in a little terracotta shape, yeah, with a little gardening fork that they can.
7: Yeah, and definitely as well, you know, we brought in our love of 80s and 90s creature features. That was definitely a part of the kind of influence and fabric of the show. It was a bit of a love letter to those films, you know, Child's Play and Gremlins and Jumanji and Jurassic Park and, you know, so many. And that old kind of puppetry as well, you know, we wanted it to have a sort of real texture to it that felt a bit more real. It was sort of a blend of, you know, the way we did the gnomes was a blend of CGI and puppetry, and we really wanted to be a bit of a throwback to those films. So that's definitely a part of it as well.
3: We were actually going to ask, so how much of this are we looking at is actually practical effects versus CGI?
7: Great question. Yeah, what do you reckon?
8: You know, I think most of the time we started with practical puppets, basically, that we sculpted and then or 3D printed or made amateurs for and filmed on set. And then stage one would be to just use them as they are. Stage two would be to add, like, CGI mouth and eye movements, because that's sort of a level of puppetry that you can only achieve when you have 6 months of filming time in the 80s, not nowadays. And then some are fully CGI when they're sort of doing things that are so complicated to do with puppetry that you just have to switch to CGI. But we always try to go puppets first, then kind of eye blinks and kind of mouth second, and then full CGI last. And also we did sort of ask Richard to 250 murderous garden gnomes for the final attack, and we came back with a cost of 750 puppeteers over 3 months, and bless him, he laughed like he just did now and went, nope, not gonna happen. That's where we had to go.
9: Yeah, that's what I was going to say. When you see an army of garden gnomes coming down the street, that is definitely CGI.
7: Yeah. We were working with a fantastic puppetry and special effects team, which was Justin Dixon, Wicked of Oz, and his team of puppeteers who spent many an hours, poor things, you know, on their sort of on their backs and on their knees and kind of between them doing all the different things. And they had a whole the gnome sweatshop warehouse where they had to build and craft all the different types of gnomes and that sort of thing. So we're very lucky to have Justin and his team on board to help us kind of bring it to life as well. That was a dream come true.
9: And I have to give a shout out to Chop Shop, who were the amazing VFX provider, because I think the show had nearly 700 VFX shots, which is a huge amount for a half hour comedy or half hour series of any kind, really. And so what they did, basically, they they, you know, did 3D scans of the puppets, and they would animate them so that the way that they moved was in keeping with the way that the puppets moved. So really, the level of craft that's gone into this show is really, like, it's off the charts, you know?
5: It's a big endeavor.
3: I think whether it was CGI or practical, the eyes on them are so adorable, which I think is the wrong reaction to have, but still, yeah. I found their eyes so adorable.
9: No, you're allowed. Yeah.
8: Well, and you know, this is exactly where the comedy of them comes from. They're like really cute and tiny, but so evil. So the contrast of that is kind of funny, you know?
5: Definitely.
8: And they have so much fun doing it.
5: Those teeth and the variety of gnomes. I've got to give hats off to the guy. Like, I don't think there was two the same. They were all very individual gnomes.
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5: 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Enjoy. We did love, the other thing we loved in this, and Clayton and I very much into the kills, and they're both funny and disgusting. How did you find that balance between comedy, gore, and terror?
8: Key to all good horror films is, you know, the horror aspect of it is that you give the audience kills they've never seen before. So we try to find, especially like the way we dispatched poor Luke McGregor, just a really ridiculous way of getting rid of him. And then throughout, just try to kind of have joy in those moments, and kind of make it as ridiculous as possible. And, you know, it's easy when you have a serial killer gnome with a big knife. You can play on all the, you know, traditions and of horror films, but then just, reinterpret them in a sort of pint size, tiny version. So yeah.
7: Just to add to that as well, like, you know, I think, Matthias is maybe playing down the sort of level of skill and design involved, like a testament to his direction, you know, like for that video store sequence. I think, and this is, you know, why we look to something like Shaun of the Dead as a reference, because there's still a real respect for the genre elements and for actually delivering on, like, you know, for example, a really good suspenseful build to a kill scene, but then allowing the comedy to come in through the elements of the garden gnomes being kind of so ridiculous, and being open to stuff like, you know, like Luke, you know, is really funny in it, even though this sort of serious stuff is happening. So I would say as well, I think, you know, just sorry to blow your trumpet, Matthias, but like, he did a great job of, you know, he knows this genre well, and so there's a lot of really great design to it, and Tegan and Paul as well, who are the writers, you know, writing great sequences that also are, like, you know, respectful to the stuff that we all love, while also allowing the humor.
8: I think sentences I never thought I would say on while directing is like, can Trixie Gnome please shake her head and then giggle before she ties his balls to a car battery? or like, can the Irish gnome please just aim his clover leaf shuriken closer to his head when he throws? And things like that, I think. Can our gym gnomes please just shake the hips a little bit more strongly before they get smashed? Things like that just sort of make me giggle. And I think, you know, it's definitely my influences were the old horror comedies, like Evil Dead 2 or Peter Jackson's Brain Dead. You know, I think just anarchic, hilarious, and did they really do that kind of feeling. And that's what I try to get into that as much as possible.
5: I loved it, yes.
3: The cast actually takes the series very seriously, which is quite impressive, especially like Alison White. I feel like she's doing like a big drama production, actually. How many takes did you actually have to do on any scene, given how funny the things that are happening around them is?
8: Well, I think, so I always have a deal with the actors, or try to, that we never move on from a scene without everyone feeling that we got a good take and a good scene. But I think, what's really important for all genre mashups that involve comedy, like, you know, horror comedy, is that the actors and the characters take everything seriously. You know, I think as soon as it becomes an in-joke, you've sort of, the whole House of Cards kind of collapses. So mm-hmm. I definitely told all of them, play it straight, play it straight, play it straight. Really important, yeah. Because I wanted them to believe everything, however ridiculous it is, because then the audience does too. So
3: they did it well.
8: I'm going to say Alison White is like a fantastic actress. Honestly, take one with her was amazing. And all the actors we had were really take one, take two type actors. Really great. Yeah. And I think that's a credit to Richard and John and everyone who just made this sort of beautiful was who of Australian comedians and actors available to us.
7: Yeah, and yes, our casting person, Marion Jade, as well.
9: Yes, we're very lucky. We have an incredible cast.
5: I must admit, that was one of our thoughts, was you did have such a wonderful Australian cast with this Australian setting, but how did how did he get involved in the project?
9: Well, we went out to him with the script quite late in the piece, actually. We were getting ready to go into sort of pre-production, and we had to cast the show, and he was someone, you know, Joel and Matthias can speak to this, but he was someone whose work we'd admired a lot. And so we sent him the script and he responded extremely positively. And Joel and Matthias, I think you did like a preliminary, you did a meeting with him where you sort of talked about what you wanted him to do. And
7: yeah, we ruined his holiday. He was on holiday.
8: We promised him we would turn him into an action hero. So I think, we managed to just do that. Yeah.
5: Definitely. Yeah.
7: And it's just like with a lot of that stuff, it was just good timing. He really responded to the scripts. He thought they were really good. He sort of, I think he really understood the humor of the scripts as well. I think for him, where he was at the time in terms of what he was looking to do next, sort of try and do some different things to sex education, and he's a little, you know, getting a little older and sort of maybe not wanting to do the teenage roles. And we were like, we want to make you a funny action hero. And which we did, which he was fantastic at, the action stuff. But I got to say, like, his comic timing, he just got the rhythm of the show. And there's definitely a British influence, I think, as well, but that kind of slightly bumbling every man, but who steps up to the plate and becomes the kind of hero. It was just one of those things. I remember the first day, you know, you're always a bit nervous because you just don't know. And the first day we were shooting, I think, I forget which scene it was with him, maybe with at the police station. But, and I just remember feeling the sense of like, okay, you know, like, this is going to work. He's just spot on. And yeah, it was a nice relief.
8: And it's also got to be said that not only is he a great actor, but he's also a really, really lovely human being. And he brought so much warmth and support to the set, and was so giving. And it was just sort of creating a really fun atmosphere from the top down. And, you know, considering he's been on screen since he was four or something, I think it's remarkable how nice and lovely he is. And I think, he's great, great actor, great person. So
9: it's great. Yeah, and his chemistry with Megan Smart, who plays Ellie, was fantastic. I mean, she's a wonderful performer. And together, you know, they just clicked beautifully on screen. And we were so happy with, just the two of them in the two leads. It was just the perfect chemistry for it.
7: Funny story.
8: In the meantime.
7: You go.
8: Okay. In the meantime, Tegan Higgin Botham had to like finish writing scripts while she was being made up to play Josie. And I think she did a great job handling both things at the same time also. Yeah. And along with all the other, you know, Tess Holbrook had to go through 4 hours of prosthetic makeup to get into the role of the Gnome Queen. And honestly, she did an amazing job just sort of bringing intensity and sort of also this kind of evil beauty to the role, you know?
7: Yeah. Very great. I was just going to say, it was just funny because Megan also lives at the moment in London. In fact, she lives like a street away from Asa. And so we had cast Asa and we were in the final stages of casting Megan, which happened quite late just by virtue of the fact that, you know, it's Australian television and it just, that's somehow how things roll. And she got, I think she found out, what was it, like 2 or 3 days before filming began, poor thing. And then we had to tell her like...
9: She just arrived back in London, then we had to tell her to get on a plane and come back.
7: Come back.
9: So she was thrilled.
7: But they just, you know, had such great chemistry together that, you know, they got along really well as people, and I think you can really feel that on the screen as well. So, you know.
3: Yeah, 100%. So I am a country town boy from Australia, and you pretty much captured that country town quintessential Australia very well. Was that always the aim, to make Nompton this perfect little Australian town?
7: I think, I mean, we sort of talked a lot about Nompton feeling like it's an everywhere town. And so in that sense, yes, Clayton, you kind of feeling like, oh, this could be my town, but then it could also be a small little town in the US. It could be a small little town in the UK. Like, it has that kind of slightly every town quality, fairy tale almost quality to it, which was very important to us, not to, you know, we wanted this to feel slightly heightened, I think, in that sense, very much in the way that Sex Education kind of, it feels like a sort of a British high school as well as an American high school, you know, that kind of thing. But we actually did cheat a little bit. We shot it all around Melbourne, and then we shot certain things in Warburton and Tasmania, both beautiful places.
8: But most importantly, we wanted it to be a town worth fighting for.
7: So, that's
3: right. Yeah.
8: You know,
7: yes.
8: A nostalgic idea of what these towns are like and how beautiful they can be.
7: Yeah.
5: I love that, Matthias, while you're talking there, because we know what Australia's like and how far away things. Was there any sequences you were shooting and you went, just how the hell am I going to get that shot?
8: That is filmmaking. You know, the feeling that I would like to have 2 days for the scene and I have 2 hours. That is just filmmaking. Then that's the skill set to make that work, you know. And I think, I do think it was really great in that I never felt like I had to move off a scene before it was great. So, like, I think that is a testament to the crew. That's a testament to the actors, also a testament to the writing, you know, like, it was just, it really worked. And I think horror set pieces are more difficult to stage, but then there is a benefit of, if I get this in a really well choreographed one shot, it's actually scarier for the audience because they feel that they're not being manipulated by editing. So I try to make these slow, creepy moves for the horror sections of it. And then comedy is different. Comedy is fast, fast, fast, fast, fast. And the kind of two energies that kind of have to coexist, the slow, creepy horror buildup where you don't see things, and then fast comedy where you see action and reaction at the same time and you go wider and do it in two shots, et cetera, et cetera. So that was the kind of one of the challenges of the show. But and then the second one was puppetry. Puppetry takes forever and ever and to kind of, you know, do 30 takes of like a head up, you know, like a little pirate garden gnome kind of fencing with the camera. And that's where we were lucky. We devised the gnome unit, which was a second unit running for the entire kind of film shoot. And Joel was doing that when I was directing my episodes, and I was doing Joel's second unit when he was directing his episode. And that way we managed to do a puppet based action comedy horror film on a TV comedy budget and schedule. Kind of miraculous.
3: Gnomes is hitting Stan today, which is very exciting. We are looking forward to, well, we already got to see it actually, but we're looking forward to sharing it with the rest of the world. Joel, Richard and Matthias, thank you very much.
9: Thank you.
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0: We acknowledge the traditional owners of the land, the Boonwurrung people of the Kulin Nation. 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We acknowledge that sovereignty was never ceded.
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2: 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You're listening to myself, Quinn, and our co-host tonight, Troy Saban, who I believe is playing over the radio right now. I don't know. But we're also joined by Joss, Rebecca, and Jen. Tonight we've got a full-on show. We've got some news, some talking about puberty blockers. We've got a guest, Eloise from Ozpath, coming, and some incredible music, Layboy by Troy Saban, I Like Your Look, Kim Petras, Garbage, and Shay Diamond coming up. But before all of that, how has everyone's weekend been? And apologies for a bit of a rough start.
3: Busy, busy girl. I had a fun weekend, actually. I had a friend visiting from New Zealand, and so we went out, played dinner and drinks on Saturday afternoon. Yeah, it was just a lovely weekend, just hanging out with friends, really. That was the majority of my weekend. How was yours?
2: Yeah, really good. I went to a Fringe show, and then I also saw a friend do an improv show on the weekend on Sunday, which was really fun at the, what's it called? I think it's the Improv, I don't know, it's near Flinders Street, it's like Spring Street, it's like an improvisational comedy institution or whatever, and yeah, had a really gorgeous Sunday there, and also worked for ITD in the dark events, doing the Drag Race touring again, being a door nice. Bitch, and yeah, it was pretty fun.
3: Very fun. What about you guys, how was your weekends, Joss and Jen?
4: Well, what did we go to, we went to something during the week, didn't we?
5: We did, well, we went to the AFLW Pride game, not Footscray anymore, Western Bulldogs playing the Bombers. That was a lot of fun.
4: Yeah.
5: And I actually ate a pie at the footy for the first time since I was a kid. And because it wasn't 4 and 20, it was actually really nice. So, of course, that opinion is my own, not that of Joy's. Yeah, it was really lovely. And then we went and saw on Saturday.
4: We saw Fable.
5: We did.
4: At the VPC.
2: Ah. Shout out to Cora Hughes, friend of the show.
4: Yeah, that was really, really interesting. I mean, it was weird, I suppose would be the word I would use to describe it, but in a good way, kind of thing.
2: Love that, weird in a good way. Now, Jen, you sound a bit crook. Are you all right?
4: Look, I've got a bit of a head cold. I mean, this last, you know.
2: There's something going around. Yeah, I had one myself, and my whole apartment building at the moment is up in flames.
4: There's a lot happening. You know, cold-wise at the minute. A lot of people's got it. I mean, so...
2: Yeah. Yeah.
4: Pushing through, so...
2: Well, I hope everyone listening very good health.
3: Being good health. We want you to be in good health. But if you would like to join into the show this evening, you can always contact us. You can SMS us on 0427-569-949. We love when our listeners participate in our show, and you can also email us at onair@joy.org.au to join in on the conversation. We're actually going to go to our song now, which was Troy Saban, Shock. That's what we're playing. it's called Layboy. So we're going to be listening to that right now, and we'll be right back on the Gender Agenda on Joy 94.9.

0: Welcome back to the Gender Agenda here on Joy 94.9, and we are going to be going into our news segment. 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
0: Trans News. So, first up, we are going to be talking about that the mayor of New York pledges $9 million to trans youth. So, the New York City administration is advancing contracts of nearly $8.9 million to support gender-affirming medical care, including puberty blockers and hormone therapies for transgender minors via local healthcare nonprofits. So, it's scheduled to begin in February 2027, all the way up to June 2029. And the services adhere to state parental consent laws and are administered by licensed professionals. So part of a larger $15 million package that also funds and support hotlines and research. So that's a huge chunk of money that New York is putting into that, which I think is amazing given the landscape of what America is like currently towards trans people receiving, you know, hormone therapy and gender-affirming care. So it's amazing that New York is doing that. They've got a really progressive mayor, don't they?
2: Zahra Mamdani, yes.
3: Yeah, it seems that they do.
2: It's a socialist.
3: And so, like, that care was left up to the hospitals, but because they've struck deals with the Trump administration, yeah, he's just going to use other organisations, which I think is, I mean, the mayor is using other organisations in a good way.
4: But I think what's really good, it's actually a politician who has kept his promise. So initially when he got into power, like he said, he was going to help out the trans community. And then, of course, the budgets come along and all that, and there was not enough of it. And now that's suddenly true. It's bang. Mm. So he kept his promise, like.
2: But also, of course, like, he is a mayor of one municipality in America. Of course, it's, like, probably the most famous municipality in the world, but it is also one area code, and it is also, like, a lot of pressure to put onto one politician to... And it's great that he's held up to it. And the mayor of New York does have a lot more power than a lot of other mayors and much deeper pockets, but still... Relatively, it's like this is a state issue and a national issue, and like shouldn't be put up to like individual, essentially, like if we think about it in Australia, like councils to decide who gets healthcare or not. The council shouldn't really be involved in healthcare decisions. That's not really on their level. So it's good. It's incredible. But it's also just like another reflection of like the, yeah, bigger powers that be not working.
3: Exactly.
0: And thinking about it from a political context, so the funding aims to offset services dropped by major local hospital systems following federal pressure and investigations under the Trump administration. Their intervention has drawn praise from advocates for filling the care gap, while critics question the use of taxpayers' funds amid budget concerns.
3: Yeah. So, like, the Trump administration... like that federal pressure and investigations, they're putting them under investigation and pressuring them, saying we won't fund you for anything if you keep doing this. So, like, it's almost like the hospitals had no choice.
4: Well, they're essentially blackmailed, you know. So,
2: yeah, so totally.
4: They're backed into the corner and they have to think of the greater,
0: Well, in other news, classmates and teachers support trans homecoming queens. So students and teachers at Fairfield High School in Pennsylvania rallied to support Sammy, a transgender senior who was crowned homecoming queen after winning the most votes from her peers. So Sammy was voted homecoming queen by her fellow upperclassmen and crowned at the school's annual dance on Saturday, September 26th. The students win triggered, sorry, there was a little bit of backlash, and the students win triggered online criticism and backlash from adults outside the immediate school of the community. But classmates and teachers strongly defend the results, emphasizing that the tradition is based on student votes and that Sammy legitimately won the honor.
3: And one of the things that I think is interesting, reading sort of a bit deeper into the story, is that the boardroom, the school boardroom, was packed, standing room only, and they thought they were going to have a big argument, stand-up argument, but there was one public speaker, and that was a student leader who addressed the board to defend her peers' vote. Everybody else was in support of that. So it kind of highlights the contrast between external online outrage about things and the actual authentic local community values who, you know, want this thing to happen. The school, the students, they were all supportive.
2: Just a doll is a doll at the end of the day, and if you're the most beautiful, you're going to be the most beautiful. And it's like, it's just kind of the truth.
0: If you're the most beautiful and you're the most popular, you should win.
2: I think so. And yeah, one of my close friends won a very similar title, and she was trans, and it was very much like, well, of course she was going to win because she was just like the most gorgeous girl anyway. And I'm sure that's probably a similar situation where it's like these kids care probably more about who's, yeah, more popular and pretty than anything else, which is, you know, a bad system, but at least she's being included in the bad system with everybody else.
0: I mean, like in Australia, we don't have proms, we have formals. Do you guys remember going to your school formal?
2: I do.
0: And you transitioned during school, so you would have gone as your authentic self.
2: Yes.
0: Wearing a cute little dress.
2: Actually, I made, oh God, I wish I didn't do this now, but I made a protest, oh God, because I was trying to be like... A rebel. So I wore an avocado costume. I wore like a costume and it was like a plushie of an avocado, and it was like I had a belly that was like a seed made out of like foam, and I don't know, I was trying to be like, beauty standards are wrong, don't do them. So yeah,
0: girl was an avocado,
2: but I had a green wig and like
0: I want to see these photos.
2: I actually look kind of fierce, like it is kind of gorgeous. I went glam for the makeup, but so I didn't end up winning. I think I won like a joke award for it. I think I won like class clown or something.
3: And you've made up for it by being absolutely fabulous ever since.
2: Yeah. And I also made up for it by, like, I switched out when I went to the after party and I did put on a gorgeous gown, and then, like,

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1: You're on The Gender Agenda on Joy 94.9 with Quinn, Rebecca, Joss and Jen. And we're talking about tonight's talk is about puberty blockers. We were hoping to follow this up with a conversation with someone from AusPath, the Australian Professional Association for Transgender Health, but that hasn't turned out. We had just a last minute glitch and things that won't happen tonight, but we will work out some way to reschedule and get her back on to talk about Project 491 if we can. But look, we'll tell you everything we can about it tonight. So but the basis of what it's about is access to puberty blockers for trans youth. So let's talk about what that is.
2: Yeah, let's talk about it. And don't you, listener, worry about any of that at all. That's got nothing to do with your gorgeous night, your drive home, your cooking of dinner and whatever you're up to. But puberty blockers or puberty suppression using gonadotropin-releasing hormone analogues, GnRHA, is a form of medication prescribed to trans youth to suppress the effects of puberty, delaying further or preventing entirely the development of secondary sex characteristics. Doses and treatment plans may vary not only on age, but weight, primary sex characteristics, and desired results. GnRHA medications are also prescribed under different treatment names to target what is known as precocious puberty. A crucial difference to trans and gender diverse children and adolescents seeking gender services, who may only commence puberty suppression once the TANA stage 2 pubertal status has been achieved. This is the criteria at the Royal Children's Hospital currently. They can be prescribed for up to multiple years or as little as a few months. So that's the background on puberty blockers.
1: So in a sense, puberty has to have actually started to some degree before the puberty blockers can be put in place.
2: Yes. So they have to be, this sort of, what is it? The stage 2 pubertal status, TANA stage 2 pubertal status in Victoria at the very least, and I'm assuming that's probably what it is around all of Australia. So yeah, you do have to be some way through puberty to
1: begin. which is the start of when those secondary characteristics kick in. So
2: the TANA it's kind of just measuring the blood, and once your blood reaches a certain levels, you're technically in stage 2 of TANA puberty. Whatever.
1: All right. So it you don't have to wait until, say, something physically changes.
2: Not till something physically changes, but till those levels have changed on a chart. But usually by the time those levels are changing on a chart, it's because of things like breast development or testicular development. Yeah.
1: Yeah. Okay. Wow. Oh, so now, I understand that we call puberty blockers is stage 1 of, stage 1 of gender-affirming hormone treatment. Is that what it is, or?
2: I actually don't know. I wasn't finding that on the Royal Children's Hospital website. I know what you're talking about. That might be slightly outdated terminology now.
1: Yeah.
2: You just have commencement of puberty suppression, and then you have commencement of hormone replacement therapy. So, there are just two. I guess it is two stages, but you commence one and then you can commence the other.
1: Okay. So, once they reach that TANA stage 2, an adolescent can start the puberty blockers. Do we know, how long do the puberty blockers have to run for?
2: Well, so they can be up to multiple years or as little as a few months, but you do have to be on them for a few months to get the desired effects consistently.
1: Right, which is to stop puberty from happening. So there'll be no further development of any secondary sex characteristics like growth of hair.

0: In certain places, or breast development or testicular.
1: And while puberty blockers and HRT are not the same, they are related and can have similar effects as with young trans women, which we know, and girls, where suppression of secondary male sex characteristics such as genital development, muscle mass, bone density, and body hair production can be produced with early exposure to HRT, estrogen, and androgen blockers. However, this results in secondary female sex characteristics as well. So you can use estrogen, like I did at 16, to suppress testosterone and suppress puberty, but you will also medically transition as at the same time as well.
0: Right. So the whole idea is of puberty blockers then seems to be, right, let's halt this process, no more change. And once you've made a decision,
1: you pick what direction you want to go.
0: You can decide whether you want to transition.
1: Or if you're 16 and you know the direction you want to go in, you can start that early and it will do the same effect as puberty blockers plus something else. Yeah. So for young trans men and boys, the most common desired outcome is the prevention of breast development and fat distribution before receiving access to HRT testosterone. So it's the same the other way as well.
0: I know so many young trans people, like in their 20s, who, you know, have developed humongous amounts of breast tissue. They don't want them.
1: Yeah,
0: and, you know, if this stuff had been available to them earlier, then... Yeah.
1: Well, and even, like, I understand there are probably many reasons, and I am not a doctor, I'm not a medical expert by any means, so me criticising the Royal Children's Hospital, which I'm about to do, isn't based off anything, this is just my personal opinion, and I'm not criticising them, I'm just, this is just sort of me... my opinions of it, which is that it seems to me the Tanner stage 2 thing is a very arbitrary measure that is only put on trans kids when you can, for precocious puberty, get GnRHA medications before 8 years old or before 9 years old if you've got precocious puberty symptoms. So we know they're not harmful to children as young as 5, 6, 7, 8, 9 years old. We know you can take them younger, but it does seem quite arbitrary that trans youth are forced to take them only once they've reached this stage. It seems like that's much more about public backlash and people saying you can't give people certain medications until they're a certain age and maturity. It seems more about worrying if people will be upset about it, I guess.
0: Yeah, for sure.
1: Because we know they're not harmful. We know that there are so many, and the evidence is that for precocious puberty, that the Royal Children's Hospital and similar institutions will prescribe them at very early ages.
0: And so that's the thing. Like, there's all this medical experience, and we know that it's safe. And it's just, but for some reason, public opinion seems to fly in the face of it, and it really saddens me that kids have to deal with that at a time when, you know, brain development is all about finding your place in the world. Who am I? Who am I separate from my parents? Who am I with my peers? How do I fit into the world?
1: Mm.
0: If you know internally that your gender is different to what you were assigned at birth, then, you know, it's really damaging to mental health to withhold these sorts of services.
1: And also making people wait until they're at this stage in puberty. Now, I'm not an expert, again, I don't know exactly, but it seems to me that stage in puberty is probably around 12 or 13 years old or something around that, around the similar age where adolescents are starting high school, where they're making really big social changes, where really, really big things are happening in their life. And the Tanner stage 2 will only last a certain amount of time before it's stage 3, stage 4, stage whatever. So they've got a very short window of opportunity before puberty really starts to develop. They've got a really short window of opportunity between them getting to the stage of puberty where they can take the blockers and puberty making irreversible effects. There's a very short window to make that decision of taking puberty blockers, only a couple of years, and you've got all of these other things going on in your life. It seems to me if I was around 12 or 13 years old and transitioning and getting those options, there's a lot of pressure to make decisions, not necessarily quickly, but just at the same time, there's a whole lot of other things going on and a lot of pressure when those when if you did know at 10 or 11, you could have taken them then, and there would have been less things going on. You're not starting high school. Yeah. You're not in these new social environments.
0: And we know that because we're so much more aware of gender identity issues now, there is so much higher, greater demand for these services, and the waiting lists can be a year or more long to get into these services.
1: Totally. Which is why, I guess, to now spin it all around and praise the hell out of the Royal Children's Hospital, they're very quick in comparison to the rest of the world. Kids are getting on puberty blockers within a few months. And in with all of these barriers, with all of this, like, structure that, and, you know, hula hoops and gatekeeping that people have to go through, which I kind of agree should be there. It should be kind of a little bit difficult to get on hormones. I do understand that. But, I mean, yeah, compared to the UK, compared to the US, compared to a lot of countries, we are very lucky that, like, we don't have 5-year waiting lists for medication that needs to be taken in 2 years. It does seem that, like, a lot of the people who really need that medication, in Victoria especially, are actually able to access it, which is
0: that's very good.
1: Fortunate.
0: And it's not the same situation all around the country, unfortunately.
1: No.
0: Okay, well, looks like it is time for us to play a bit of a song. Now, you chose this one, Jen, from one of our favourite trans pop artists, Kim Petras.
2: Yeah, Kim Petras, because she's one of the headline acts, or one of the acts anyway, for Laneways in next year. Yeah, which is February. It's going to be February the 19th in Melbourne here. So
1: usually at Victoria Park.
0: The diva is coming.
2: So, like, yeah, we've got to play, like, a Kim Petras song. Why not? And it's I Like Your Look.
0: Oh, thanks, Jen. I like yours too. You're on the Gender Agenda on Joy 94.9.

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3: From Pearl Jam to Beastie Boys, Alanis Morissette to Spice Girls, Michael is ready to bring you the best pop, rock, dance and trance tracks from the 90s and noughties. 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Hey baby, one more
0: time. Welcome back to The Gender Agenda here on Joy 94.9, and we are going to be talking about our Trans Ally of the Week. So some of you may have heard this name before, you might even know her famous sister, but we're going to be talking about Dani Minogue, who is a long-standing vocal LGBTQA+ ally, and who has also explicitly shown support for transgender youth and received the Ally Award at the Virgin Atlantic Attitude Awards. So in reference to Dani showing her support for trans youth, she joined a prominent campaign alongside figures like David Tennant and Mae Martin to share video messages reminding trans youth that they are loved, valued, and have the right to thrive. And I mean, Dani Minogue's a pretty big name, and I really appreciate when celebrities of, you know, quite high status are just very vocal about their own beliefs and supporting, you know, the more vulnerable parts of the community. So I think she's pretty amazing. But she's had a pretty long relationship, as has her famous sister, and their connection with the LGBTQA+ community. So Dani Minogue, she used to perform at a famous bar in London called GAY. So it was around in like the 90s. I've actually been there.
4: Oh,
0: when I lived in London, it was really fun.
4: Is that the one that got renamed to Heaven?
0: No, Heaven's a different club.
4: Oh, okay.
0: Heaven's a different club.
4: I've been to Heaven.
0: Went there too.
4: Yeah.
0: But they would always have like really like fun like pop stars performing there all the time. Like Girls Aloud performed there. I remember like Jerry Halliwell when she was doing solo stuff performed there. Dani Minogue's been there. So they always had really the Sugar Babes. They always had really fun pop music like performing on a Saturday night, just bringing some favorite pop artists. And it was like, it was always so much fun. So she used to perform there. But she also hosted a show. I don't know if any of you have seen this, but it's called I Kissed a Boy, and so it's actually like a gay dating show. It's like The Bachelor, but for gays. And then and there was a follow-up called I Kissed a Girl, which is same concept but with women. And then she's also publicly backed initiatives like the Just Like Us Student Ambassador Program, which provides mentoring and queer representation in schools. And also, while she faced media headlines after a Q&A comment about identifying as queer in a weird way, she quickly clarified on Instagram that she is straight in a long-term heterosexual relationship and identifies as an internal ally rather than a member of the queer community. But you're still welcome in our family, Dani, because we love you for all of your allyship, and you're just a camp bitch, really, and we love your music.
4: Yeah.
5: Look, I think...
4: My fave X Factor judge.
5: I think being queer in a weird, like, you know, she's... embraces the queer ethos, maybe. You know, even though she's straight and in a heterosexual relationship, you know, she can still value and vibe with everything that we're all about.
0: I think it's nice, though. It's like us as well. Like, I mean, for us coming from a minority group, like, we will always be the first to put our hands up to, like, support other parts of the community, the more vulnerable. I'm sure all of us have been to, like, a First Nations rally to support our First Nations community here in Australia. And so I think sometimes, like, you know, the smaller community groups support the other smaller community groups, but I think it's pretty special when someone who doesn't need to, as a heterosexual, quite famous white woman, but she's speaking her truth because she can see, I guess, like, the oppression that we can experience, and by supporting us and speaking vocally is hopefully going to change the minds of other people to understand that we are just like everybody else.
5: Yeah. Oh, I think that's great. Yeah, she makes a great Ally of the Week.
0: She really does.
5: So congratulations, Ms. Minogue, for your allyship and the award that we have just bestowed upon you.
0: Well done, Danny. And to continue on the theme of Miss Minogue, we're actually going to be playing a song by Danny Minogue. This is one of my favourites. It's called I Begin to Wonder. We'll be right back on The Gender Agenda on Joy 94.9.

0: Welcome back to the Gender Dinner here on Joy 94.9 with your hosts Rebecca, Queen, Jocelyn and Jen. And during that break, we're actually just having a chat about a trans bake-off. Jen, do you want to share a little bit more about what that is?
1: Well, that's coming up now next month on Saturday the 15th of November.
0: What do we have to do?
1: Oh, well, bake a cake, I guess. Yes, or bake wee buns or something, yeah. Or both, hey, you know.
2: And I've been to it a couple of times, and it's usually cakes, but people have done cupcakes.
1: Yeah, well, I think you have to get in early.
3: What about a cookie or a brownie? I like a cookie or a brownie. Could I make one?
0: I'm going to make a wedding cake.
3: You know you're saying that just to hurt me.
0: I have no idea how to make a wedding cake.
3: Me neither anymore. I want to make a croissant, but I think that's a lot of butter in layers, and I don't think I know how to do it. Like, I'll learn how to do it, but I would love to know how to make a proper croissant, because that's really cool. But that's for Trans Awareness Week, right, Jen?
1: Yeah, that's Trans Awareness Week now, folks, is going from the 13th of November to the 19th.
3: So then finishing off with Trans Day of Remembrance.
0: Which we'll talk about shortly.
3: Absolutely. Mm. But I love Trans Awareness Week because, yeah, Transgender Victoria, they have a whole bunch of events. Is there anything else happening that week?
1: Well, we just have a gender voice therapy thing with at the Affirmation Station here.
2: That's here in Melbourne at the Affirmation Station.
1: Yeah.
2: From Transgender Victoria.
1: Yeah.
3: And I also know at Molly's Bar and Diner that Thursday, instead of a regular baby drag, Aisha Buffet will be hosting a trans special with an all-trans cast of trans drag performers. So Thursday night, I don't know what day that will be. It's the 13th. I don't know. But in between the 13th and the 19th, on the Thursday, hit up Molly's Bar and Diner for an all-trans cast. I will probably be there.
1: Oh, well, there's just one other thing. The Trans Pride Picnic is back again this year on the 30th of November. Now, that just comes, 2 days after the Gender Revel Gala ball,
2: which is on the same day as the state election in Victoria.
3: Wow, big weekend. So you can vote, get messed up at the gala, and then hungover, come to a picnic, and everyone can veg out together.
1: Well, the theme for the Gender Revel Gala is in full bloom. So I guess there'll be a lot of flowers and that sort of carry on. So,
3: And we will be hearing all about that in a couple of weeks. So I'm very excited to learn all about that with a very special guest judge coming up.
0: There's also some other events that are happening around the country, around Australia. But one of them is called You Can't Ask That, a Trans Awareness Week panel that's happening online. It's organised by ACON, and that's happening on November 19th from 12 p.m. to 1 p.m. There's also going to be a Trans Awareness Week celebration author talk with Quinton Lee. So that's going to be happening at Northcote Library on the 25th of November from 6:30 till 7:30. And there's also an art exhibition happening down in Ballarat called We Are Here. So organised by the City of Ballarat and LGBTQA+ Advisory Committee in partnership with TBH Studios. So the exhibition is going to showcase work by trans and gender diverse artists. So wherever you are across the country, whether you want to jump online and listen to the panel digitally or go check out some of the other events around the state in Northcote or in Ballarat, there's plenty of great things happening for Transgender Awareness Week.
2: Right. Well, we will be back with more Gender Agenda right after this.
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0: Welcome back to The Gender Agenda here on Joy 94.9. That song was Cherry Lips by Garbage. And we have just come back from talking about Transgender Awareness Week, which ties in very nicely to what we're about to speak to, which is actually Transgender Day of Remembrance. So it's an annual international observance held on November 20, which is at the very end of Trans Awareness Week, that honors the memory of transgender, gender diverse, and non-binary people whose lives have been lost to anti-transgender violence and discrimination. And I think when we define that can often be direct violence from people that they know. It happens quite frequently for trans sex workers, from clients, family of origin, but also through suicide as well. And that is generally directly led from trans hate and transphobia that has affected trans people's mental health to a point where they feel that they cannot live any longer. So it's a pretty somber time, but also a very important time to realize the impact of how society can impact us as a community. So it happens every year on November 20, and it's the closing of Transgender Awareness Week. And it was actually founded in 1999 by transgender advocate Gwendolyn Ann Smith as a vigil to memorialize Rita Hesse, a black transgender woman who was murdered in Alston, Massachusetts in 1998. So the things that happen around the world, it's a global event. There's often there the community will hold candlelight vigils and read the names of individuals lost to anti-trans violence over the past year, and to host educational and of solidarity events. And the purpose really is to shed light on the persistence of transphobia, systemic discrimination, and disproportionate violence, particularly against black and indigenous transgender women. So it's a very important day. And we are going to be, there's going to be lots of events happening all around the world. But to speak a little bit closer to home, Transgender Victoria, which is one of the leading trans organisations here in Victoria, they're going to be holding their vigil on Friday the 23rd of November from 5:30 to 8 p.m. And they'll have speakers and performers that will be there. It'll be at Fitzroy Town Hall, and it's presented by Transgender Victoria in partnership with the City of Yarra. It's family friendly, all ages gathering to offer a gentle space of reflection, community speakers, performance, and a social hour of light refreshment. So if people are interested in going to that event, you can just jump onto
1: Humanitics.
0: And get your tickets. But also down south in Dandenong, they also are having an event as well. So their event's actually going to be the day before on Wednesday the 19th. Of November at the Walker Street Gallery and Arts Centre down in Dandenong, and it's going to be a collaboration of open mic and art activities hosted in partnership with Dandenong Mental Health Local, Justice Q, and the Greater Dandenong City Council. So there's some really important events happening around the state, around the world, around the country, to honour the lives of trans and gender diverse people that we have lost over the last 12 months.
1: And I've been going to these vigils for the last few years, and I really find it quite quite an affirming. It's quite somber, but it's quite an affirming time of being with community and really understanding that, you know, it's not easy for everybody in the trans community. And I guess those of us who don't have some of the struggles, it's a somber reminder that there's work to be done to advocate for those who do have a harder time.
2: Yeah, definitely. As somebody who's lost someone, like, it's a really hard time for me every year. It's also a really important time. Like, I go through the grieving all over again, but I also, like, really need it. And if I didn't have it, it would be really hard because, I had a friend who died. I've mentioned this before, Prim, when they were 16 years old. And, 16-year-old trans kids, there's not a lot of days where, like, I get to feel like Prim is really respected and remembered. And it is, like, it's very important to me. And if I didn't have it, I'd probably off myself. So it's good.
1: Yeah, it is quite hard. That's why I think it's important that, pardon me, as a community, we come together. We stand with each other.
2: And I think it's really important for us, for those of us who have lost, because I think it's great to have, like, everybody around. Oh, every trans person is, like, wonderful support on that day. But especially for those of us who have lost people, it's like, you get it. And you get a chance to be with the other people who have lost people and share that feeling.
0: I think the reality of it is as well, and I think, obviously, yes, we're all trans, but this could happen so easily to any of us. Like, the way trans women, particularly trans women of colour, lives are taken through the brutality of violence, like, this honestly could happen to any of us, whether you pass, whether you don't pass, like, whatever it might mean, there's always going to be people that are wanting to perpetrate violence against us. And so when this comes around every single year, I just feel very blessed to have my friends in my life, to be safe myself, and to really remember that, because it's such a brutal way for people to, for their lives to be taken at such a young age, as often very short in time. And I think it's a very, very important day for us as a community.
1: Yeah, and with the way politically trans people are being abused all over the world for political gain, quite publicly, it is more important than ever that we do stand in together with each other, and that we come together and we take the time to bear witness to the lives of people that have gone too soon. Yeah.
2: And so, if you're struggling, please reach out to Q Life or go onto the joy.org.au website, and you can find some resources for mental health if you need that.
0: Yes, and go and check out these events. Even if you're an ally, if you're a part of the trans community, definitely get involved, because it's a very important day for our community to honour the lives of our trans brothers, sisters and non-binary siblings whose lives have been lost over the past 12 months. Well, we're going to go to a quick break, and then we're going to be right back. 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
1: Welcome back to The Gender Agenda here on Joy 94.9. Thank you so much, Joss, for your beautiful singing, bringing in Shea Diamond. I am her.
0: I love that song.
1: I love Shea Diamond. I mean, I would love to get her on the show as a guest because she would be fabulous. Her story is so fascinating. Do you know her story?
0: No, I don't.
1: So she was in prison. And obviously you can hear her voice. She's got this incredible voice. Mm. And like she would basically entertain the whole prison just by singing. So she would be singing from her cell and just be like entertaining people with her amazing vocals. And then obviously all of that passed. And then she became a recording artist. And yeah, she's pretty amazing. Pretty amazing. But that is it for us this week on The Gender Agenda. We hope you have enjoyed our show. We were just chatting and we have about 6 more episodes before we're going to take a little break over summer because everybody needs holidays, including us. So we're going to take a little break over the Christmas period.
0: Well, we as people will be taking a break, but the Gender Agenda will continue through. We are going to be putting together a list of our 8 favourite episodes from the past year, and that'll be played out in this time slot on Joy over the summer grid until we come back in 2027.
1: Yes, but if you are a part of the trans community and you're in Melbourne, you can keep your eye out for us at some of the midsummer events.
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1: Because we might try and hit you up and have a little bit of a chat and just see if you want to talk to us. Yeah. So that could be a bit of fun. But that is it from us. If you'd like to follow us on social media, you can follow us on Instagram at The Gender Agenda or Facebook, The Gender Agenda on Joy 94.9. That's it from us. Say goodnight, everyone.
0: Goodnight. 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
1: Cinema Nova welcomes Teenage Sex and Death at Camp Miasma. Having won the Queer Palm at Cannes Film Festival, Hannah Einbinder and Gillian Anderson electrify in this psychosexual slasher film from meta horror maverick Jane Schoenbrunn. With a new Nova Bar takeover inspired by the nostalgic camp feel of the film, Teenage Sex and Death at Camp Miasma is now showing at Cinema Nova, 380 Lygon Street, Carlton. Joy sponsor.
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1: National Radio News. Hello, I'm Lewis Donaldson. The Foreign Minister has welcomed the release of an Australian engineer from Iraq after 5 years of detention. Robert Pether has left Baghdad today to reunite with his family. He had been in prison for more than 4 years and was later subject to travel restrictions which required him to remain in the country. Foreign Minister Penny Wong welcomed the decision by the Iraqi government.
2: I spoke with Robert Pether this morning. I expressed to him our relief that he had been released and my hope that he recovers, but most importantly, I wished him well for his reunion with the family and for his recovery in the future.
1: The Agriculture Minister has provided an update on bird flu, with more than 700 bird flu events recorded across the country so far. Minister Julie Collins says H5 bird flu vaccines are being administered to priority wildlife species, with 3,000 delivered.
3: I do want to reiterate that there remains no detections in our poultry or agriculture systems and that the risk to human health remains low. I can say we've now had over 700 bird flu events across the country and 60,000 calls to our disease hotline, and I thank Australians for helping.
1: The minister also says there is no approved vaccinations for mammals at risk of bird flu, though reiterated trials are underway globally. One Nation leader Pauline Hanson says she will absolutely not support the government's digital duty of care laws set to be introduced to Parliament this week. Speaking to News 24, she says they represent government censorship and a threat to free speech.
4: We'll not support this in any way. I'm warning the people out there, this has taken away your freedom of speech in this country. No government has the right to control and say what you must watch or not.
1: The Digital Duty of Care Bill outlines an opt-out option for algorithms. It also outlines providing power to the eSafety Commissioner to issue takedown notices for nude images to social media platforms and requiring platforms to take down material such as child exploitation content. Federal member Bob Catter has asked the government for a report on the viability of a North Queensland state. He says the North's resources are being held by a government 3,000 kilometres away and the money squandered by on a two-week athletic meet called the Olympics. In reply, the Prime Minister says it's important for all of Queensland to get its fair share, but defends the Olympics as good for the whole state.
5: A question that I've got to say was not on my bingo card. The idea of a breakup of the states, including the great state of Queensland, would of course perhaps see a Premier Catter in far north Queensland, which might or might not be a good thing.
1: The Royal Commission into Anti-Semitism has announced it will hold an additional secret hearing this month. It will be closed to the public because of sensitivity around security and intelligence issues. The Royal Commission in August said it was holding its final hearings that month, ahead of handing down its final report in December. A date for the new hearing has not been announced. Rain and storms are forecast for the nation's east tomorrow, while Tasmania is on track for a further spring snowfall. The Bureau of Meteorology's Angus Hines has Tuesday's national forecast.
6: There's an active band of rain and thunderstorms which extends all the way from the centre of the country around Alice Springs out towards the east coast. That is likely to impact Sydney and Brisbane during Tuesday, as well as lots of places in between through this area. At the same time that is going on, we've also got a powerful cold change across Tasmania, causing the temperatures to really plunge down there.
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9: I reckon we got a cracker of a show this week.
10: Oh, cracker. What do you reckon? Like a Savoy, a Sayo? What are you... Cracker toast.
9: Arrow root biscuit.
10: All right.
9: We got a lot on tonight's show. New music on the way from Troy Sivan, from AFA, Royal Blood. One of the biggest bands in Australian history is reforming, and our headliner this week is Red and Cat and Carmel.
8: From the Joy 94.9 studios in St Kilda, Victoria, and across the country on the Community Radio Network, this is The Sound of Now, with Triana Butler and Alana Rosso.
9: Yeah, that's us. All right, so Red has had an absolutely generational year. It was around about this time last year I saw them performing at like a talent showcase in Melbourne. From then, they've gone to Heated Rivalry. They've just wrapped up a Euro tour and now teaming up with Cat and Carmel, who seem to be perpetually busy.
10: Booked and busy. I mean, we saw them open for Cat's Eye.
9: Yes, correct. And they crushed.
10: They did. They absolutely crushed. So this is a brand new one. This is Cat and Carmel. Red, I Wanna.
9: It's your headliner this week on The Sounder Now.

0: Red and Kat and Carmel taking Australia to the world.
1: It's just all the best bits of Red and Kat and Carmel.
0: Yeah.
1: In one place.
0: So we saw the Kat and Carmel DJ set, right?
1: Yes.
0: But you got to remember that that is, I mean, it's one of the things they do, but they're also a duo in and of themselves, just making incredible music and putting them on a track with Red, who has a lot of eyes on them at the moment. Oh, my God.
1: Oh, my God. And I said this when we were producing the show. I was talking about Kat and Carmel just having been on that absolute grind for years. Mm. I am so pleased whenever I see anything new from them, and it's just a brand new, a fresh take, but it's still staying true to their original sound. I love to see this. It is time for Kat and Carmel to get their colours, by the way.
0: Actually.
1: Overdue.
0: I remember when they're doing an ads for a shoe company at one point.
1: I do not remember that, so we're going to have an off-air chat, I need to see content.
0: I can't say the brand name on air, but it's good. All right, hello, you're on The Sound of Now. My name is Triana Butler.
1: And I'm Alana Rosso.
0: This show is all about the new music you need to hear. There is so much incredible music on this week's show. Jaguar Jones is back with new music. Troye Sivan is back. Afa, Kat Burns, Sarah St. James, so much on tonight's show.
1: That's exactly right. Do not go anywhere. We're also going to have a chat about, in the news section today, we've got a band that is reforming. Oh my gosh. Has this been across the news all week? But it's our turn to have a chat about it. And maybe we'll play one of our favourites. What do you reckon, Triana?
0: Which one?
1: I mean, that's right. The question.
0: So let's get to new music now from Camila Roy and Samoan artist Becca Hatch, who just doesn't miss. She's been having this incredible run of singles. I think she's working up to an EP at the moment, or there's an EP or an album coming in maybe like February next year, I think I saw. This song is called Extra Time. It's from Becca Hatch. You're on The Sound of Now.

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7: Hello!
6: Just like Wayne from Brisbane has. Wayne, big love. Thank you so much for your ongoing support for the show. Triana, who's following us on IG this week?
7: Yeah, a couple of people. Chris is in there. Sugarlook Band. Hello, Sugarlook the Band. Habits in there. Marnay's, I think, unfollowed and refollowed, which is fine.
6: The strap.
7: Oh, Riffs in Retrograde. Hello, Riffs in Retrograde.
6: Oh.
7: Love that. Ange is in there. We're on 499 followers.
6: 499. Okay, you, dear listener, listen. Go check your IG where it's safe to do so, okay? Pull over, whatever you're doing. IG at thesoundof.now. If you are not following, you are going into the running to be the 500th follower of The Sound of Now. We are making history today, people.
7: Also making history right now is an Australian band who are finally, after years away, making a comeback with a tour across the country in 2027. That's what it looks like anyway. For Powderfinger.
6: Can you believe it? Powderfinger, after all this time.
7: When did they go on hiatus?
6: Yeah, I was just thinking this because it's been a hot minute. Like, there's not been any new music probably since the early 2000s, right?
7: 17-year hiatus.
6: Yeah, incredible. I wonder what brought them back. You know, what was the bat signal? That's what I want to know.
7: Okay, so I feel like I need to go to the Powderfinger discography. But
6: okay.
7: 2027, I think, is maybe the 20th anniversary of one of their albums.
6: Yeah, I think you might be right.
7: Powderfinger, I need the discography.

0: Just like,
1: I've not had the chance to see them live, but that, I know they've done a lot of like concerts that have been shown later on TV. I think there was a like a full length one that was broadcast somewhere.
0: Yeah, probably on the ABC or something.
1: Incredible.
0: Yeah.
1: I'm so sad I couldn't get to their big farewell gig.
0: Yes.
1: Luckily, apparently not their farewell
0: anymore. See, they did a possum. They did a possum on us and they're right back. So do you reckon we're going to go 2027? What do you reckon, Tree? We're going to line up for these tickets? Use the good luck ticket system that I've seemed to have had over the last 4 weeks.
1: Bernard Fanning, reach out to the station. I will see you there. You know, if we interview them backstage, then we kind of get in by default, right?
0: That's right.
1: Hey, Bernard.
0: Yeah, go on.
1: Bring us back in. Let us chat. I'm keen to chat with you about what will no doubt be the new music you'll be bringing out to celebrate.
0: That's right. I promise I won't ask you 100 questions about Wish You Well.
1: Do you reckon that...
0: Cannot promise.
1: Jesus Christ. Do you reckon that they're going to... your throat... completely... Okay, the issue that we face here is that there are so many incredible Powderfinger songs
0: right.
1: to choose from because yeah. they have had this astonishing career.
0: Mm.
1: Do you play something like My Happiness that everybody knows?
0: Yeah.
1: Do you go, Baby, I've Got You On My Mind, which is just an instant, like, pub classic.
0: Gets everyone up and going, honestly. Yeah. Baby, I got... No, we're not going to play that.
1: Bless Your Soul. Bless My Soul is underrated.
0: Yes. Bless Your Soul is so good.
1: However...
0: You didn't. You did it.
1: I think Burn Your Name
0: yes.
1: is something we can all agree on. As being this beautiful insight into the euphoric brilliance of Powderfinger.

0: That's Rihanna. Do you reckon they're going to open or close with that?
1: Oh, I mean, surely you close. That's the hardest puzzle to answer.
0: I know.
1: Because if you've got... Okay, just let me walk through the Fingerprints and Footprints, the Ultimate Collection, double greatest hits album, which is one of the most offensive statements I've ever heard in my life. Double greatest hits album. Bless My Soul, My Happiness, Whoa. Waiting for the Sun, Pick You Up, Passenger, Don't Want to Be Left Out. These Days of the Two Hands soundtrack. The Day You Come, DAF, which is named after the chord progression of the song. Oh. My Kind of Scene, Like a Dog, Already Gone, underrated. That was off Internationalist. There was a new one, Process This, Belter, Living Type, Thrillology. Thrillology?
0: Sink low.
1: Into the Footprints, the next one up, which had Baby, I've Got You on My Mind, Burn Your Name, Sunsets, Empty Space, Lost and Running,
0: Since You've Been Gone.
1: How... Imagine how long this concert's going to go for. It's going to be Taylor Swift Eras Tour kind of thing. They're going to be playing for 3.5 hours.
0: It may actually happen at the same time Oasis took over the same stadiums this time in this year. So next year, it'll be like a repeat of just having that same cult following coming together, reuniting for the thing that matters the most.
1: Like Taylor Swift's Eras Tour, I want Bernard Fanning in 3 costume changes across the night.
0: Different types of suit.
1: Yeah. You look real sharp, I think. Yeah. All right. You're on The Sounder now. Triana Butler and Alana Rosso with you. We were in the middle of the news segment, by the way.
0: Right, we were.
1: This is the news. So, we have new music now from Jaguar Jones, an Australian artist who I think if you've been following her career, you know that she's really been going through it from having this really difficult disability that she's come into, taking time out of the music industry because there was a lot of pushback to some of the work that she was doing in her advocacy for women's rights and for certainly the legal case that happened there that you can go and search online yourself.
0: Mm.
1: She has a brand new album on the way, which is really, really exciting, and a new song that has just dropped called Right Side Up. And as part of that, everybody's kind of expected to do their own promo on social media.
0: Yeah.
1: Post, hello, it's Eric from the label. Can you please post, she's not with the label, but go with me.
0: Yeah.
1: It's Eric from the label. Can you post some more TikToks about your song? So it will go viral. Yeah. Thank you. No,
0: check.
1: Eric.
0: Yeah. This is the thing. It's filling a box that they have to do, but also it becomes a necessity for artists, doesn't it, Triana? Like, you have to be doing this, otherwise the algorithm won't work in your favor.
1: So she posted a video the other day, and it's pretty rough. She had to kind of announce that she's taking a step back from socials because of the nature of her disability, only temporarily, but just because things have been incredibly challenging. Here's just a little bit of Jaguar Jones online just the other day.
2: To be honest, I'm not doing well. And I've been so excited to release music again and share this album, but the truth is it's really difficult as I come back into music and I just don't have the capacity. I so desperately want to be a musician, but it costs me so much now with my health. I hope you'll continue streaming, even if I kind of go dark on social media. All of this is a journey for growth. But when things go upside down, it will come right side up.
1: Okay, I know the audio was a little rough there because of having to record it seemingly with no microphone and also playing music over the top of what she was saying. But you can tell, obviously, she's incredibly distressed there because she's kind of, I guess, thinking like, well, God, does this mean it's kind of the end of my career, right? Like, if I can't talk about my music, then no one's going to stream it. And I don't think we talk often enough about the kind of effect that having to exist in this economy and then spend your time promoting this music takes on you.
0: Yeah.
1: Like, it is a lot of physical and mental and emotional load to do all of that.
0: There's so much pressure on artists to be everything. Mm. And I mean everything, especially some of the artists we've had on the show and we've been lucky enough to play on the show. A lot of them are wearing multiple hats in every sense of the word. Mm. And that is exhausting, both physically and mentally. And you're exactly right, Triana. It's something we don't talk enough about, especially within the Australian industry.
1: So I would love it if you would show Jaguar Jones some love. The album is called Beastmaster. Make sure you're following her across socials and checking out her music. And we're going to play Right Side Up right now because, like she said, Things might feel upside down, but they will come right side up again. Jaguar Jones, we believe in you, mate.
0: This is Jaguar Jones, right side up, brand new. You're on The Sound of Now.

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6: Triana.
7: Alana.
6: There's a Venn diagram that exists. Mm. So sometimes I'm listening to the really heavy stuff. I don't always bring it to the show, but I do put bands forward like Stand Atlantic and we play them on the show. You're somewhere on the other side of this Venn diagram. So when you brought me Royal Blood to this show, oh my gosh, was I excited. We're meeting in the middle of this Venn diagram. Buckle up. This is Dead Company. Royal Blood, you're on the

0: That is sick. I think Royal Blood, I'm going to say it, they have this exact right balance of obviously really heavy, but also the really strong, like, pop songwriting structure and sensibility.
1: Absolutely.
0: I think that's why I love what they do.
1: See, and that's what it appeals to, right? It's finding that happy medium. Mm-hmm. This is it. People really like bands that kind of go heavy, but bring
0: from
1: it down.
0: Royal Blood, it's called Dead Company. You're on The Sound of Now. Triana Butler and Alana Rosso. Now, Alana, you know, over the last few months, as Troye Sivan's been releasing new music.
1: Spoken word era.
0: It's been a bit spoken word era, and I know people have been begging, particularly in commercial radio, hey, Troye, can you please release a song where you're singing instead of talking? And he's gone and done it. And the Monkey Paw Curl.

0: that seemed a little incomplete.
1: It's because we've removed 18 F-bombs from the chorus of the song.
2: We counted those 18. So we dedicate this one to Zach Blank.
1: At the CBAA.
2: CBAA, thank you very much.
1: Watching over us, making sure that we don't say swears on air. Troye Sivan there with FF, which is, I guess, the appropriate way to call that song, A, because it's its name, and B, because otherwise it would be called Blanking Forever.
2: But so why would Troye release it under FF, but then not give us a radio edit?
1: Give us a radio edit, Troye.
2: Come on, Troye. Help us out. We wanted to be there at the party in the park in the bush.
1: She's been now too busy having a party in the park and a party in the bush.
0: And the bridge.
1: All right, so we got new music now from an artist named Aoife, who you may not necessarily be familiar with that name. She's on her 7th album at this point, by the way, which is an incredible achievement. Aoife, when she's not that, she's under her other name, her government name, Becky Whitten, is an engineer and producer on a lot of other incredible Australian music that you might have heard, you might have been familiar with. Anything from All Day to Memphis LK through to Ruby Gill. Mm-hmm. There's a whole bunch of...
2: Blusher.
1: Stella Donnelly. Stella Donnelly Project. There's been a lot of incredible artists that Becky's worked with. But under the name Aoife, she's able to do exactly what she wants. And the brand new album Averina just came out. It is the name of a fictional city in the sky. She made it up for a story she was writing when she was a teenager, and she has now reinvented that and turned it into this whole new project for herself. The song is called Photokeratitis, which...
2: Don't look it up with the images on.
1: Yes, images off. You might know it as snow blindness. But anyway, this is Aoife with Photokeratitis off the brand new album Averina. I love this so much. It's the sound of now.

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0: From out and proud artist Kat Burns, that was Is It That Deep, brand new on the Sound of Now. Hey, what's going on? You're with Alana and Triana. Now, Triana.
1: Hey, Alana.
0: Brand new Sarah St. James came up this week.
1: Yeah, so we've been supporting Sarah St. James from pretty much the start of this show, really.
0: Yeah.
1: I think we first introduced to each other during the lockdown era.
0: Mm.
1: And something about Sarah is that she always puts what she's been through into her music. It is a really, I mean, obviously any artist is going to do that, but Sarah's really unflinching in the way that she does it,
0: right,
1: in particular. She had a horrific, traumatic experience in a hospital a couple of years ago, nearly died, and has now done a song talking about that. And she's done it in a way that is empowering and helping her process everything she's been through. I think it's real powerful. From Sarah St. James, this is Bricks.

0: Yeah. Yeah, whoa. Right? The Out and Proud Sarah St. James absolutely does not miss. That is new. It's called Bricks. You're on The Sounder now. Triana and Alana here. That is the end of the show for this week. Thank you for being here. It's been real. We got the full playlist up on our website at joy.org.au/thesoundofnow. 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
1: Do it now.
0: A huge thank you to Liz Bush, Michael Strauss, Michael Pohl, Chris Kubacki, Jeans, and the team at the CBAA to take us out tonight.
1: Yeah, we've got a brand new one from Sampa the Great. If you're not familiar with Sampa the Great, get right around this. Zambian rapper and singer. When she was in Australia back in 2014, started releasing music. She is right back into it. Brand new one. This is Location. You're on The Sounder now. We'll catch you next week.
0: See ya!

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13: Good morning, Brad Cresswell with you for Joy News at 7. Russia says its forces struck two cargo ships heading to the Ukrainian port of Mykolaiv on Tuesday, claiming they were carrying military and dual-use goods. Reuters has been unable to independently verify the claims. Russia also reported strikes on missile and drone facilities, but made no mention of energy targets following Donald Trump's announcement of an energy ceasefire on Sunday. Australian home prices are forecast to keep falling before beginning to recover around September next year. A survey of 384 property experts predicts a total drop of between 8 and 11% from the market's March peak. Property data company Cotality says prices have already fallen 5.2% since March. Resources Minister Madeleine King will introduce legislation to Parliament today for a scheme requiring gas exporters to set aside supplies for the Australian market. The revised proposal limits the Minister's power to decide how much gas individual exporters must reserve. Following concerns from the industry, King says the changes will also make the scheme harder to exploit and ensure states and territories are consulted on decisions affecting them. Commonwealth Bank shareholders will meet in Sydney today with mortgage lending and the bank's approach to deforestation on the agenda. Investors will be looking for an update after the bank reported in August that mortgage applications had fallen 15% compared with the previous year. Chief Executive Matt Comyn said applications had begun improving after reaching their lowest point at the end of June. Telstra Chairman Craig Dunn has warned that increasingly complex regulation is making investment decisions harder for telecommunications companies. Speaking at the company's shareholder meeting in Sydney on Tuesday, he criticised proposals requiring mobile networks to provide coverage to rival company customers. The competition watchdog is examining whether mandatory roaming could improve regional services, but Dunn says it would not build new towers or extend coverage into areas without a network. The International Monetary Fund expects Australian inflation to remain above the Reserve Bank's target range through next year. Its latest World Economic Outlook, released on Tuesday, forecast inflation of 3.9% this year and 3.1% in 2027. Both figures exceed the Reserve Bank's 2 to 3% target, leaving the possibility of further interest rate rises. The Greens are seeking a Senate inquiry into an exemption in Labor's proposed tax on discretionary trusts. The government's concession is intended to help small businesses, but Greens economic spokesperson Nick McKim said on Tuesday it risks weakening the reforms. Business groups have also raised concerns, warning that restructuring to deal with the changes could cost billions of dollars. AFL clubs have until 7:30 tonight, Melbourne time, to finalise deals before the trade period closes. Sydney defender Nick Blakey joined North Melbourne on Tuesday in a deal involving several draft picks, including pick six. North Melbourne list boss Brady Rawlings says securing the 26-year-old is a major boost as the club aims to end a decade-long finals drought.
0: Joy weather.
13: And taking a look at the weather around the country today, in Wurrung, Sydney, 19 degrees and cloudy. Nepaluna, Hobart, 15 and cloudy. 26 degrees with a shower or two in Meanjin, Brisbane. Nambri, Ngunnawal, Canberra, 18 and mostly mostly sunny, 32 degrees with a late shower or two in Boralloo, Perth. Into Dunya, Adelaide, 20 and partly cloudy. Garamilla, Darwin, 34 with a shower or two. And in Nam, Melbourne, 16 degrees and cloudy. 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
21: 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It's Michelle Buteau. 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
11: Good morning, everybody. Happy hump day.
23: Happy hump day. Morning, Tim.
11: Good morning. We're coming from a new studio today.
23: We are. You're on a brand new panel, so you're looking a little flustered.
11: Oh, my God. I'm old. I don't like change.
23: You are old.
11: Do you like my hat, Brett?
23: I do. I'm not going to read it out on air, Tim. But it's lovely.
11: It's lovely, isn't it?
23: It is.
11: I got it in Sydney at this place where you could make whatever you wanted on your hat. So you could put whatever words you liked.
23: Wait, so that wasn't just something you bought. You chose those words.
11: I chose those words.
23: Oh, my God. Well, just for everyone tuning in, it's something dirty that I can't read out, which is something we would obviously expect of Tim.
11: Real men eat burgers. There you go.
23: Sure. Real men eat grass or grass. Something that rhymes with it.
11: There you go. What would you get put on a hat, Brett? Britney forever.
23: Britney rules. Free Britney. Speaking of...
11: Oh, goodness.
23: Major announcement. There is new Britney music.
11: Shut up.
23: On the horizon. We are going to play some, and I'm going to tell you all about it a little later on.
11: Oh, I'm going to judge it.
23: You are. We also have an awesome interview coming up in the second hour.
11: Yes, we do. An exclusive interview with none other than Tiny Temper.
23: Tiny Temper, UK rap superstar who was on tour here last year with Mariah Carey and Pitbull.
11: Yes.
23: Plus numerous others.
11: And I got to drop a pun into the interview. I was so happy with myself. Ooh. It went over your head.
23: Did it?
11: But he got it.
23: Oh, I'm going to have...
11: It was about one of his songs, Brett.
23: Oh, okay. I'm going to have to listen out for it again when we play it.
11: I might play that song like earlier in the show and just give you a bit of a tease.
23: Sure.
11: We're also going to talk about my Sydney plans. They have started to materialize, Brett.
23: We have. There's updates there.
11: Yes, there is indeed. We also have Give Out Day to support Joy. We're going to talk about that a bit later on. And Halloween is upon us.
23: It is. Mm-hmm. Start getting your costumes ready. We are going to talk Halloween plans as well.
11: And so many weird things coming out for Halloween also. But first...
24: The freshest sounds direct to your ears. Joy Brekkie playlist number one.
11: Okay, Brett, we are going to play a little game as well, and we'd like Joysters to jump in to see if you can recognise the original of this. Now, it isn't a Wednesday Brekkie banger without a bit of Armin.
23: Armin van Buuren, one of your faves.
11: But he has, let's say, taken an old track that you might be familiar with and given it a little bit of a spruce up. Just like our faces the other day.
23: Oh, yes. That's something that we did on the
11: injected
23: weekend.
11: Injected a bit of Botox in there.
23: Yeah, we are looking fresh and fabulous.
11: We are indeed. 0427 569 949 or you can email onair@joy.org.au. What is the original of this Armin track?

0: You're on Joy Brekkie with Brett and Tim this morning. It is 12 minutes past 7, brand new for Armin van Buuren, Take Me Home. And I did pose the question before, what is the original track there? And we asked Joysters what they thought. Alana has got it right.
1: Hello, Brett and Tim. I love this song sampling Red Hot Chili Peppers.
0: This one.
1: Have a great morning.
0: Can you tell already?
1: Absolutely.
0: Yes. Little Jace thought it was bulletproof. No.
2: Standing in line to see the show tonight, and there's a light on.
1: Get it on.
0: Get ready for the guitars.
1: I actually like the original better, Tim.
0: Wait, excuse me. So that's the Red Hot Chili Peppers.
1: And Armin who?
0: Armin is... much faster. And then he's changed it a bit. Get ready. There we go.
1: Well, it's all new lyrics.
0: It's all new lyrics.
1: With the same melody.
0: I wonder if he had to pay royalties for that.
1: Well, I'm sure he would have if Red Hot Chili Peppers retains the interest in their rights. However, next we're going to be talking about Britney and the new music coming because... she sold all of the rights to her music.
0: She did indeed. So she's got a fresh slate.
1: She does have a fresh slate, absolutely.
0: So she's going to release unauto-tuned music now. She's got a fresh slate.
1: Oh, Tim.
0: With her lovely
1: dulcet tones. How very dare you. How very dare you.
0: We're going to play the song though, aren't we?
1: We absolutely are.
0: Oh, goodness. I'm going to be judging it. Are you ready? On the other side.
1: Be gentle.
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9: It's your daily serve of Joy Breakfast.
0: You're enjoying Brekkie with Brett and Tim this morning. It is 16 minutes past 7, and we alluded to this just prior to the break. Britney.
1: Britney's back.
0: Ooh.
1: Britney is back. Okay. Well, not really, however...
0: did they let her out?
1: She's free.
0: But she just seems to be in her house all the time.
1: Yeah, because she's earned it. She's been, like, you know, paraded around like a little toy for so long.
0: True.
1: She's enjoying her time.
0: She said she might come to Australia.
1: Oh, we're so getting off track. But yes, so there was a post. So her son, Jaden, is a musician.
0: Right.
1: And there was something or some kind of a cryptic post that she alluded to. I think it was last year.
0: Yes.
1: Saying that there's new music and I may be on a stage, and as if she's going to take the stage with her son, but it's all very cryptic. And then she posted something, I think in the last week, about, I haven't got it up, but it's a random little

0: This company also manages music of like Prince, Whitney Houston, Bob Marley, Stevie Nicks.
1: $200 US. That's not much. That's $400.
0: Million.
1: Oh, you didn't say that.
0: Oh, didn't I? $200 US million dollars.
1: Good, good.
0: Yeah, I'm she was just like, yeah, $200. That'll be right. No, but she sold it because essentially by owning a big, massive catalog like that, you're effectively owning a business. So right. It's not just sitting back. Well, it is a little bit sitting back and waiting for royalties to come in. But when, you know, people maybe don't pay for it or when they want to use your music in movies or things like that, then there's all negotiations and things that have to happen. So she's essentially getting the payment up front and letting someone else do all of the business of managing it.
1: Uh-huh.
0: It's not unheard of. Justin Bieber recently sold his collection.
1: Miley did?
0: I'm not sure if Miley did. Okay. Possibly. Justin Bieber recently sold for about $200 million. Sia. Recently sold just a 50% stake in her music.
1: And she has written so many songs, Sia.
0: Yeah.
1: She used to write for Christina Aguilera,
0: Rihanna, Beyonce. Yeah.
1: So much.
0: Lea Michele, Celine Dion.
1: Right.
0: So there's a lot of music there. So it makes sense to do it. Artists get all their money up front. But because there's another company effectively managing Britney's catalog, we're going to start to see a lot more repackaged music. And the first thing that's coming out, it's being released November 6th. It's the 25th anniversary of the Britney album.
1: Right.
0: The Britney album was Britney's third album. It takes a move from, you know, innocent Baby One More Time, Oops I Did It Again era, and she gets a little sexier. It's a little bit more woman. This is the era of I'm a slave for you, I'm not a girl, not yet a woman, overprotected, lonely, boys.
1: Great.
0: These hits.
1: Great.
0: So we are getting a deluxe version of the album, 4 unreleased tracks that didn't make it to the album. They've released one of them already as a bit of a teaser. Interesting fact, she co-wrote it with Justin Timberlake, her ex-boyfriend. Wicka, wicka, wow.
1: I have a question. Is she going to do a Tay-Tay where she does Britney's version? Can she do that?
0: No.
1: She can't do
0: that? Well, she wouldn't want to because she's already collected the money.
1: Right. So she can't just double collect?
0: No.
1: Ah, okay.
0: Because she's not greedy.
1: 200 million's not greedy at all.
0: But this first track is out. I can see why it wasn't part of the album because it's very similar to another track that she wrote with Justin on the album, What It's Like to Be Me, one of my fave songs.
1: Okay.
0: It is a little bit kind of in her old style, but I love the track. It gives us everything. Do you want to have a listen and then we talk about it?
1: Oh, I'm ready to judge.
0: This is Britney Spears, She'll Never Be Me.
1: Woohoo!

0: Wow.
1: What do you think of that?
0: That has literally been lifted off the shelf, hasn't it? It has not changed since its original
1: material.
0: I
1: love the fact we can hear 2001 Britney. Like, you were asking off air, like, has she re-recorded the vocals? I'm like, listen to the vocals. This is Britney in her 20s. Like,
0: right. So no reimagining, just even the production.
1: And I'm
0: Did you have to pay Max Martin for that again? Because I think he was producing her back then as well. It sounds very Max Martin.
1: It could be. I'm not sure if he still was.
0: Right.
1: But I think so. But yeah, I love it. I love that it takes you back to that time. I remember when this album came out in 2001, I was working as a dancer on a cruise ship.
0: Of course you were.
1: And I actually had someone message me to say, oh my God, this album's coming out. It reminds me so much of our time when we worked together on the ship. So it's amazing when, like, music and different albums can take you back to a period in your life.
0: Absolutely. And what was your fave Britney song to dance to?
1: Stronger.
0: Stronger?
1: Yes, because you get a chair and you can do chairography with Stronger. Yeah.
0: Is there a dance to it, or did you just make one up?
1: Oh, the music video. She, like, throws the chair and then it comes back and she's, like, flipping her hair and...
0: Please don't try that at home, everyone.
1: Nah, I've got my hands full trying to learn Toni Braxton dance at the moment, which Chris Demos is trying to teach me.
0: Oh, my goodness. I put my hand up. I'm like, you need to invite us over.
1: Yeah, that's going to happen.
0: We are going to film that. I think we should put it on the socials.
1: I reckon.
0: You're enjoying Brekkie with Brett and Tim this morning. A bit of Adam Lambert now. This is Under the Rhythm.

0: You're on Joy Brekky with Brett and Tim this morning. It is 28 minutes past 7. That, of course, was Adam Lambert with Under the Rhythm, and I would say he has ripped off a little bit of an older song on that one.
1: Well, I don't think he's ripped it off. It's called sampling.
0: Uh-huh.
1: We've been through it this morning. La, la.
0: It goes around the world just la la la la la. Oh, that's lovely. What is going on?
1: I was like, I hear voices. Oh, is it just in my own head or is it?
0: We're going to talk next about what is happening for me in Sydney, because I have an update, Brett.
1: Ooh, I'm excited to hear.
0: Yes. You're on Joy Brekky with Brett and Tim this morning. A bit later on, our exclusive chat with Tiny Temper.
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0: You're on Joy Brekkie with Brett and Tim this morning. It is 25 minutes to 8. And I said earlier, Brett, that I actually dropped a pun into the Tiny Temper interview.
1: You did, and I think it's just illuminated, which won't make sense to anyone because we haven't played the interview yet.
0: No, but Joyce says you have to listen into the interview at 8:30 and you'll hear what I mean. That was, of course, Swedish House Mafia and Tiny Temper with Miami to Ibiza, and I am moving from Melbourne to Sydney.
1: Melbourne to Sydney.
0: We should make a song.
1: And, I mean, you've been on a farewell tour.
0: Yes.
1: We've been hearing about this for 6 months already. Plans have changed. We've gone from plan B to C to D. I think we're
0: at LMNOP
1: right now.
0: Yes.
1: What's going on?
0: Okay. And you were lucky enough to witness this in real life, weren't you, Brett?
1: I was.
0: We had our little Botox Brekkie brunch the other day.
1: Yeah, so Botox and brunch.
0: Botox and brunch.
1: I told someone on the weekend, oh, yeah, I met my mate for Botox and brunch. They're like, oh, is that a thing that people do now? And I'm like, well,
0: We do.
1: Shout out cosmetic nurse Tanya.
0: Yes, we love you.
1: We're feeling great.
0: We are feeling great, waiting for it to tighten a bit, you know?
1: Yeah.
0: Now, I had some friends inspect properties for me in Sydney, and I'm so super grateful that I have that opportunity. And two of them went along and saw some properties on the weekend for me.
1: And you were showing me videos that were like walking through and filming everything. And we're like, oh, nah, not this one. Don't like this.
0: Yes. And the first one they looked at was apparently at the front of the block. And they're like, oh, no, everyone will know your business. You don't want to be in this one. I'm glad they were looking out for me.
1: Because no one knows your business,
0: That's
1: Tim.
0: Right.
1: You're not an open book at all.
0: Not at all. Anyway, then there was another one in the same street, but it happened to be in the same block. However, it was at the back door, which I love.
1: That suits you so much better.
0: That suits me so much better.
1: Yeah, backdoor Tim.
0: Yes. Anyway, I received a call, literally. I was popping all my details in, as you saw, on the app, because apparently now you can just hit apply. Apply.
1: Yeah.
0: And I was madly trying to remember what some of my past addresses were and contact numbers. And Brett's there going, can we just eat our food? Anyway, I put through the
1: Sorry, I'm not being social with you right now. I'm trying to apply for an apartment. I was like,
0: I need a roof over my head. Hello.
1: We're going to Brekkie together. So if I'm paying $30 for a smashed avocado, I want to enjoy the company.
0: Exactly. So I chucked it in. Literally within half an hour, she called me. She goes, do you want to go ahead with the property?
1: And you were like,
0: I could not believe
1: yes.
0: it. Yes. And then she goes, oh, we need another form of ID because we've only got your driver's license. And I said, I've got an expired passport. She'll go, that'll do.
1: I'll take it.
0: It was done. I paid the deposit and it was done by the end of brunch.
1: Oh.
0: Cannot believe it.
1: And what a weight that is off your shoulders.
0: Oh, goodness. I was worried about farming off my cats to my ex and how there was going to be four cats in an apartment over Christmas and how we'd have to get cat sitters because they were going away.
1: Well,
0: there was a lot going on my mind.
1: In case the agent happens to be listening in, there will be no cats in the apartment.
0: No, there will not.
1: Wink, wink.
0: No, we don't do that. They will go to my parents or something.
1: Of course.
0: Yeah,
1: of course.
0: Exactly.
1: So, you may need to look after them time to time, but, you know, not full time.
0: That's correct.
1: Just like how my parents look after my dog in my my place.
0: Yes. So, it's all on track. And now I can just focus on my farewell tour.
1: Oh, thank God. How many stops have you got left on that one?
0: Oh, not too many, actually. Oh. The farewell is happening, everyone. It's a public event on the 22nd of November. Come to the Lead from 2 o'clock. And female-identifying patrons can come between 2 and 4. They're opening it up.
1: Wow.
0: For the ladies.
1: So, ladies out there who are curious to see what the inside of the Lead looks like, a spoiler, it's not great, but no, it's great.
0: It's amazing.
1: But but yeah, that'll be, come on down. I'm away on a boys trip.
0: I know. I have put Brett to work. I said, Brett, I want a montage, okay?
1: Wow.
0: That is your penance.
1: So I'm definitely not doing it now because you've already ruined the surprise of me doing it to you.
0: It's like a surprise I already directed you to do.
1: You were like, hey, for my farewell, can you put together a montage of all my best moments? And I'm like, well, there you go. Like, no surprise or anything about
0: Hello,
1: it.
0: Hello, I'm like the panel op of the show. Of course I'm going to do that.
1: Yeah.
0: You're on Joey Brekkie with Brett and Tim this morning. We have Halloween to talk about very soon.
1: Woo!
0: I have been getting into the spirit.
1: Have you?
0: Yes.
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0: You're enjoying Break here with Brett and Tim this morning. It is 10 minutes to 8. And Brad, you were saying offline that you have that one on vinyl.
1: I do. I found it in an op shop in the valley in Brisbane. Wow. And it was literally
0: $2. $2?
2: The single, like the...
1: Yeah.
0: Bouge Be My Lover.
1: Yeah.
2: Amazing.
1: And I was like, oh my God.
2: Oh my God, fine.
0: I saw the Venga Boys on the weekend at Northside Bazaar, not them in person, but in vinyl.
2: Amazing.
0: But I don't have a record player. Now, we are here to talk about Halloween because it is upon us. People are going Halloween crazy.
2: And one of those people is our newsreader, Brad. Now, you decorate your house every single year for Halloween, don't you?
1: Yes. Mm-hmm. Yeah.
2: You go all out.
1: Yeah, we go all out.
2: Is it just Halloween? Do you do Christmas
1: we
2: as well?
1: We do Christmas as well.
0: I've seen your Brad Christmas house.
2: Brad Griswold.
1: Yeah. So, I guess, like, my background is I work with kids and I run events. So, you know, I see the joy that kind of thing brings. And when I was a kid, there was a man who lived down the road who used to decorate his house for Christmas. And then he had his own sleigh and would hire, like, reindeer and would play Santa every night for 2 weeks leading up to Christmas.
2: Oh, my God.
1: And this was in Brisbane. And people would come from everywhere to see this man. And it was just so beautiful. His whole family were in on it.
2: Oh,
1: and
2: my
1: his,
2: God.
1: You know, his wife was Mrs. Claus and... You
2: Tim,
1: know,
2: that's something that you could do.
0: I could make
2: you could
0: a
2: be
0: lot
2: Santa.
0: Of money like this. And I can
2: it's
0: tell
2: not about
0: jokes
2: money,
0: as well.
2: It's about spreading
1: it's
2: joy.
1: About joy.
2: So, the goodness of your heart.
0: I could witness. Throw some jokes in.
2: Honey, he's got rent to pay. So.
0: Well, Daddy has rent to pay.
1: Okay. We recently moved and, you know, when we were moving, I went back to the old house and there was a little note on the mat and it was from the kids like two doors down being like, "We're so sad to see you leave because you had the best Halloween decorations and we're going to be sad that we can't trick-or-treat at your house."
0: Oh no.
1: And so yeah, we set it all up at our house and we've got like a Bluey and a Bingo, like a big Bluey and Bingo blow up and a seat where you can take photos with the Halloween decorations.
2: Full installation.
0: Is that this year?
1: Yeah.
0: Whoa.
1: Yeah, it's quite, you know, and all the neighbors love it. So
0: does your partner love it?
1: No, Halloween's mine. Christmas is mine. He's just like, yup. So I really want to wear matching shirts to Disneyland. And he's like, absolutely not. But you can decorate the house for Halloween and Christmas.
0: Wow.
2: Do we have Halloween plans? I'm going to be here because the Pride Centre is having a Halloween party, but I don't know what I'm going to dress as yet.
0: Well, I am go-go dancing.
2: Of course you are.
0: Juicy for their Halloween party, and I'm thinking of bringing out an old classic and just jazzing it up a little bit.
2: So, like, harness and a jock with, like...
0: No, that is actually forbidden.
2: What?
0: They don't want people to be basic.
2: Oh, so more clothing.
0: So, I don't know. You would appreciate this, Brad. Ash the Pokemon Hunter.
2: Yeah.
0: Yeah. So, I've got Ash the Pokemon Hunter, but he has actually got blood all over him because he's killed a few Pokemon.
2: Oh, okay. Are you of the opinion that Halloween needs to be, like, scary and gory? Or can you go, like...
1: Silly? Well,
0: Buffy the Vampire Slayer.
1: Well, my Halloween is very different. So, I'm running an event for kids. So, I'm actually dressing up as a clown.
2: So a scary clown?
1: I am going to be it.
2: Oh, cool.
1: But it's like... Like, I run two. So, one's for kids and another one's for adults. Mm. So,
0: right.
1: The adults one, I'm going to dress up as it.
0: Yes.
1: One of my participants gave me an it mask and I felt really bad that...
2: Mask? You gotta do makeup.
1: So, I was like, okay, I guess I'm going to be it this year.
0: So, someone has just suggested I could be Bad Santa and wear my chaps. But I was also thinking Art the Clown in... The Terrifier 3. Have you seen it, Brad?
1: Yeah, I haven't seen it. Because
0: you're a horror fan. But he dresses up as Santa.
1: He gives
0: dismembered limbs to children.
1: I am
0: so off the planet.
1: I am a huge horror fan, but the Terrifier films are my limit.
0: They are too much.
1: Yeah, I can't. So
2: that'd probably, like, I would have to kind of go on to, like, a emergency resuscitation or something after watching something like that, because I can't even do Scream.
0: But can I just say the brand new series of Carrie is awesome.
2: Yeah.
0: Mike Flanagan has done this series very, very well, and there's a lot of backstory in there, because I don't know if people are familiar with the story of Carrie. Carrie is bullied severely at school and has telekinesis, so it actually burns the entire school formal down with her mind.
2: Yeah.
0: Yeah.
2: Because they put blood all over her. They tip a bucket of blood all over her.
1: But there is a bit of a controversy that the people who are always remaking Carrie are not being true to the Stephen King character. Because the characters that play Carrie are very pretty. They're pretty blonde girls, whereas in the book, Carrie actually is overweight and has acne and,
0: one's a redhead.
1: So I guess it's Hollywood.
2: That would make a lot more sense with the character.
1: Yeah, yes. So it is Hollywood, but I've heard great reviews about it. I'm excited about Crystal Lake.
0: Oh, yes!
1: The Friday the 13th remake.
0: When is that coming out? I want to see it.
1: Maybe October 15th on Stan. Not that we're promoting.
2: I thought that was a drag queen. Welcome to the stage, Crystal Lake. Crystal
0: Lake. You haven't seen Friday the 13th, have you, Brett?
2: Old school slasher. Like, You know the Halloween movies? I remember when I was a teenager, I saw that Halloween H2O.
0: Oh, yeah.
2: Is that
0: with Michelle Williams?
2: And it was so bad.
1: No, but that's actually rated one of the best Halloween films. Did you know that?
2: No, it's terrible.
1: That's one of the best ones. So number one is obviously the original's the best. Yes. Number two, and then it goes H2O.
2: But
0: back in the day, they did number three, and they called it Season of the Witch,
1: and it was
0: these Halloween masks that turned people into monsters. It had absolutely nothing to do with the storyline. And there's this pumpkin of this child is wearing a pumpkin hat or something, and he's turned into a monster, which actually makes me think. I went to Coles the other day, and they had these weird ass pumpkins. They had pimples all over them. Or measles or something.
1: They're the plastic ones, right?
0: No, they're real pumpkins. They're actual edible pumpkins.
2: You sent me this picture. They were called like watered pumpkins or something.
0: They had warts all over them.
2: Mini pumpkins that have warts all over them. It's as if what's that pumpkin head like horror movie?
1: The Pumpkin King
2: and like a witch or had like a little pumpkin baby with warts all over it. Yeah.
1: That might be trick or treat, but yeah, there's so many movies. There's a lot of horror films.
0: Yes, I thought that was too much. Anyway, Joysters, we would love to know, what are your out there crazy Halloween ideas? 0427-569-949. Do you have a spectacle like Brad? Do you have a funky outfit you'd like to share with us? You can also email us onair@joy.org.au. If you could read
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1: Good morning, Brad Cresswell with you for Joy News at 8. Russia says its forces struck two cargo ships heading to the Ukrainian port of Mykolaiv on Tuesday, claiming they were carrying military and dual-use goods. Reuters has been unable to independently verify the claims. Russia also reported strikes on missile and drone facilities, but it made no mention of energy targets following Donald Trump's announcement of an energy ceasefire on Sunday. Australian home prices are forecast to keep falling before beginning to recover around September next year. A survey of 384 property experts predicts a total drop between 8 and 11% from the market's March peak. Property data company Cotality says prices are already fallen 5.2% since March. Resources Minister Madeleine King will introduce legislation to Parliament today for a scheme requiring gas exporters to set aside supplies for the Australian market. The revised proposal limits the minister's power to decide how much gas individual exporters must reserve, following concerns from the industry. King says the changes will also make the scheme harder to exploit and ensure states and territories are consulted on decisions affecting them. Hungary's parliament has voted to scrap anti-LGBTQIA+ measures introduced under former Prime Minister Viktor Orbán. The changes remove restrictions on the portrayal or promotion of gay and transgender identities, introduced in 2021 under so-called child protection laws. LGBTQ advocates have welcomed the move but say more reform is needed, including marriage equality, adoption rights for same-sex couples, and allowing transgender people to change their names on official documents. Telstra chairman Craig Dunne has warned that increasing complex regulations is making investment decisions harder for telecommunications companies. Speaking at the company's shareholder meeting in Sydney on Tuesday, he criticised proposals requiring mobile networks to provide coverage to rival companies' customers. The competition watchdog is examining whether mandatory roaming could improve regional services. But Dunne says it would not build new towers or extend coverage into areas without a network. The International Monetary Fund expects Australian inflation to remain above the Reserve Bank's target range through next year. Its latest World Economic Outlook, released on Tuesday, forecast inflation of 3.9% this year and 3.1% in 2027. Both figures exceed the Reserve Bank's 2-3% target, leaving the possibility of further interest rate rises. The Greens are seeking a Senate inquiry into an exemption into Labor's proposed tax on discretionary trusts. The government's concession is intended to help small businesses, but Greens economic spokesman Nick McKim said on Tuesday it risks weakening the reforms. Business groups have also raised concerns, warning that restructuring to deal with the changes could cost billions of dollars. AFL clubs have until 7:30 tonight, Melbourne time, to finalise deals before the trade period closes. Sydney defender Nick Blakey joined North Melbourne on Tuesday in a deal involving several draft picks, including pick six. North Melbourne list boss Brady Rowlings says securing the 26-year-old is a major boost as the club aims to end a decade-long finals drought.
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1: And taking a look at the weather around this beautiful country today. In Wirrung, Sydney, 19 degrees and cloudy. Nepaluna, Hobart, 15 and cloudy. 26 degrees with a shower or two in Meanjin, Brisbane. Nambri, Ngunnawal at Canberra, 18 and mostly sunny. 32 degrees with a shower or two in Boraloo, Perth. In Tadunya, Adelaide, 20 and partly cloudy. Garamilla, Darwin, 34 with a shower or two. And in Nam, Melbourne, a cool 16 degrees and cloudy. You're on Joy Brekkie with Brett and Tim.
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24: 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It's Michelle Buteau. 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
0: Good morning, everyone who's just joined. It is 5 minutes past eight here on Joy Brekkie with Brett and Tim this morning.
2: It sure is. And we've got another big hour coming up. Been a great show so far. Ooh,
0: and it is somebody's birthday today.
2: It is. So we're going to make a mystery happy birthday call. Let's see if we can get them on the line. Oh, I hope we can.
0: I hope so. We also have our exclusive chat with none other than UK rapper Tiny Temper.
2: Yes.
0: So excited about that. That's happening at 8:30. Anything else? A bit of Kelly Clarkson news?
2: There is some Kelly Clarkson drama.
0: Oh, yeah.
2: She has entered into a heated online feud over a $15,000 mechanical bird.
0: Wow.
2: So,
0: so she just had to jump on up there with Pink in insulting people.
2: Well, we're going to find out all about it later on.
0: You're on Joy Brekkie with Brett and Tim this morning. Bit of Felix Jarn.

0: You're Enjoy Brekkie with Brett and Tim this morning. It is 12 minutes past 8. That was Jem Kassar, All I'm Thinking About. And we are thinking about our lovely co-host LJ today.
1: We are, because it's LJ's birthday. Yes. And I reckon, should we wake her up?
0: Let's wake her up.
1: Do you reckon she's sleeping? I bet she's sleeping. Maybe we wake her up with a little phone call.
0: Oh, that'd be great.
1: Just to wish her a happy birthday.
0: I want to know if she's a morning person when she first wakes up, because she pretends to be.
1: I have seen her in various states in the morning. So yes. Sometimes she is, but other times not. If you have birthday messages for LJ, please send them through.
0: Yes.
1: 0427 569 949. We are going to attempt, after this, to get LJ on the line.
0: Wish us luck.
2: Love is wonderfully diverse. 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

0: 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Yeah, you
1: better. 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

0: Wake up season.
1: You're on Joy Brecky with Brett and Tim this morning. It is 17 minutes past 8 and we are going to try and call our wonderful co-host LJ because it is her birthday today. One moment. Oh, it's not ringing.
2: Hello?
1: Oh, dear. Hello?
2: Are you there?
1: Is she there? No, I can't hear.

0: used to say hello, and I was like, I can't hear a thing. They've copped it up. They've absolutely balls it. I'm not there. I can't hear a word I'm saying.
1: Oh, dear. Are you having a lovely morning?
0: Oh, it's been great so far. I mean, you get to an age where you're like, it's just another day. I mean, you two would understand. You're older than me.
1: By a fraction.
2: Now, did we wake you up? What have you been up to this morning?
1: Yes.
0: No, of course not. No, you know, because obviously from the UK, the parents ring quite early. So that was a 6 a.m. call with the time difference, you know. Mm-hmm. Happy birthday from them too.
1: Yes.
0: But I woke up, had some presents already, which is so nice.
2: What did you get?
0: I got some concert tickets to go to some gigs, which is lovely. And I got a Polaroid camera, which is lovely.
1: Oh, cute.
2: That's kind of in line with your, like, level of tech.
0: I knew that was coming.
1: We gave her a cassette.
0: Do I tell him or not? I got a very special present from a very special person too, which will remain with me.
1: Lovely. And what are you doing for the rest of your day?
0: Yeah, going out for dinner, and then I'll catch up with the family later and have some birthday cake. We'll have some candles, the usual stuff.
1: Love that.
2: So nice. It's so nice to hear your voice. Brett, Tim and LJ, the gang is back together.
0: I know, and it was so sweet that you wanted to give me a buzz this morning. And hello to all the Joy listeners that are tuned in this morning. I miss you, and I'll be back on the airways very, very soon. But so lovely of you boys to check in with me, as always.
1: Bigsie is sending you a message as well.
2: Yep, got some messages coming in. Morning, gang, wishing LJ the best. And happiest of birthdays. I miss you heaps. Wish you'd come back. Love, Bigsie.
1: Yes.
0: That's
1: and
0: nice. Thank
1: I think
0: you, Bigsie.
1: We've got another one. Yep. No, that's another one from
2: also
1: Andy.
2: Messages from Andy, from little Jace as well.
0: Oh, that's so sweet. Thank you. Thank you, guys. It's always such a special day, isn't it, when people just check in with you and you get to catch up with people. So I'm very grateful. And
2: it's a good test of who actually cares for you, I think.
0: That's it. Oh, well, don't, because no, some people genuinely forget. You're not on everyone's calendars anymore, are you? But
1: true.
0: It's always such a lovely day when people just say hello and you get to give them a nod back. So thank you if you've been in touch this morning. And big thank you to you too as well for wanting to make me feel a bit special.
1: You are special.
2: Tick me and Tim off the list. We care about you. Done.
1: Yes.
2: Have a good day. See ya.
0: Thank God. That's all I need. I can move on now. Thank you. thank you, fellas. Thank you.
1: And if you'd like to send your birthday messages through, we'll make sure that Elge gets them. 0427 569 949. Have a wonderful day.
2: Happy birthday, Elge.
1: Happy birthday.
0: Thank you.

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11: Joining us now is a British rap superstar whose latest string of EP releases have taken us from 9 p.m. through 12 a.m. And now the release of 3 a.m., the final chapter of his musical Night Out, is complete. His brand new album, The Night's Not Dead, arrives this Friday, and he's even making a stop in Melbourne to celebrate. We've got the man himself with us now, Tiny Temper. Welcome to Joy Breakfast.
12: Hey!
13: Hey, Brett. How you doing, Tim? You good?
11: We're doing great. Right. Thank you so much for joining us. We're so excited to chat. You're about to come down to Melbourne and play a bit of a special show. Are you excited to get back down under?
13: I am. I'll tell you why. It started to get really cold here in the UK now. Over the last 2 days, I don't know what happened. Like, we were blessed with like additional good weather, sunshine from like this whole September to the beginning of October. But I don't know what happened yesterday. Everything has changed. So I can't wait. I know summer is just, or spring, you know, is just kind of starting to brew and come to an end. Summer will shortly be beginning. So can't wait to come out there. And I was out in Australia in November of last year. And honestly, from Melbourne to Sydney to Brisbane to Perth, like the love that I received was incredible. Like, the time I had was unforgettable. Can't wait to come back and do it again, even though it's for a short period of time.
11: Yeah, well, we're excited to have you back. So any special memories of Australia that you remember from last time?
13: Yeah, of course. So I mean, for me personally, this doesn't happen to everyone, but I remember getting to Sydney Airport, and I think it was one of the DSPs that had like put a banner up, like in Sydney Airport, like a digital banner saying like, "Welcome, Tiny."
1: Awesome.
13: I literally like landed in the airport, and as soon as I got out of security and whatnot, it was the first thing I saw. And honestly, like, it felt like I've never seen that before. So for me, That was mind blowing. Obviously Tim Tams, obviously going on Delta Goodrum show, which was super fun. And we did like a, cause it was November, we did like a Christmas special where there was like three or four, like, kind of naughty kids, and like we had like a bit of banter. Bondi Beach, Bronte Beach, just had so much fun. And obviously I feel like I was on one of the most amazing but also random like lineups of all time, like, you know, last November, from Mariah Carey to Pitbull to Wiz Khalifa to Lil Jon. So even just traveling with that touring party was just insane. Like, it was crazy. Jordan Sparks as well.
11: Yeah.
1: That's insane. Massive and speaking show. Of Tim Tams, you can never stop at one. I literally ate a whole packet of Tim Tams just before this interview.
13: just to get you warmed up, just to get you ready.
1: Full of chocolate. Now, it's been 9 years since your last album, Youth, which is quite a gap. How does it feel to be back releasing a full-length project, and what made now the right time?
13: I think, it feels exhilarating. It feels like it's what I'm meant to be doing. It feels right in my essence, you know. I think sometimes you have to take a break or a hiatus to come back even stronger, you know, to come back more prepared, more excited, more appreciative. It definitely got to a stage, you know, back then where everything started to feel monotonous, and I felt like I was a hamster on the hamster wheel, because, you know, as people can imagine, it all looks like fun and games, but actually, you know, what we do is very taxing, very difficult. You know, you're basically giving yourself to the world, essentially. Do you get what I mean? And be being pulled in all sorts of different directions all the time. And I got to a place where, like, I wanted to have kids. Like, I wanted to try my hand at other things. So I took up Brazilian Jiu-Jitsu, started doing that. I've been doing that for like 7 years now. Wanted to get involved in other areas of the music business. Wanted to sign some artists, develop some talent. So we built a studio. And just stuff that I've just found rewarding. Did a bit of TV, tried my hand at a bit of TV work, you know, across some of my passions around architecture, around art. And just had fun just doing other things and kind of being recognized for other things. But ultimately, you know, I realized that, you know, music is my number one calling. It's what I'm meant to be doing. And it was actually the loss of nightlife in the UK that actually inspired me to make this project. Like, it's a dance inspired album. So you got kind of the whole spectrum of dance genres within the album. And I personally feel that, you know, British nightlife specifically has been, you know, can be attributed to the birth of so many incredible scenes and genres, from, you know, drum and bass to garage to grime to dubstep. So many cool, like, subcultures and underground sounds that eventually ended up being commercialized in some way. And I feel like, you know, the loss of our nightlife, even though I'm hoping it will come back, we're going to bring it back with this album, but even though I'm hoping it will come back, it feels like the end of an era, you know, and I guess the future just seems uncertain. You know, we're seeing incredible artists, but I don't think we've had like an exciting new genre come out of the UK in a while, you know, and I think it might be partly as a result to that.
11: And I guess that's why, you've got the EPs are three different projects and they all have different sounds. Is that kind of playing around with genre really an exploration of that, to, you know, to try and see what you can throw at the wall and see what sticks?
13: Yeah, definitely. You know, I like to experiment with my music. I'm always fusing and blending genres, but also I guess I split them into three EPs to reflect three different moods across the night.
11: Yeah.
13: So I think, you know, moods now is very much a big thing, but I think where you are on your night out at 9 p.m. when you're almost deciding you want to go out is very different to where you might be at 12 a.m., for example, or, you know, if you're hardcore, where you might be at 3 a.m. And so I basically wanted to reflect that across all of the EPs, which will all kind of converge into one album. Basically, I hope people are able to have it as the soundtrack of their night, whether they're going out or not. You know, I want this to be a soundtrack so that even if you're sitting in the comfort of your home, you still feel like you're having a little rave, you know?
1: Mm. Has your night out changed since you became a dad?
13: It's a good question. to a certain extent, because, you know, you definitely have to, you know, be available for the school runs and, you know, make sure you're there and make sure you're on point. However, because I'm an artist, I do spend the majority of my time in, you know, venues, you know, across all hours of the night. So I think for me, it's kind of different. I rarely go out as like a punter, as we would say in the UK, you know, like, so just, yeah, let's just link up with a couple of friends. It's kind of part of what I do. So whether it's London, whether it's, you know, Barcelona, Ibiza, whatever, I found myself in loads of these scenarios, probably more so than the average person. So yes and no to a certain degree.
1: Miami to Ibiza.
13: Exactly. You said it.
11: I was going to say, in this period of your life, are you more a 9 p.m., a 12 a.m., or a 3 a.m.?
13: I think it really depends. I think, you know, if the kids are on a half term and, you know, they don't have to be up super early, I might go to 3 a.m. Why not?
1: Now, obviously, I alluded to one of your big collabs there with Swedish House Mafia, but you've also teamed up with the likes of Calvin Harris, Zara Larsson recently, but your brand new track is with Afrojack. Tell us about how that all happened.
13: So it actually happened like serendipitously. Actually, it was quite random. Like I initially made the track with Stargate and Trop Killers, who are on the vocal. And then one day I got this random video message on my WhatsApp, and it was from Afrojack. And Afrojack was in the studio in LA with Stargate. I think they must have played him the track, and he literally. I've never seen him so excited. Like he sent me this video saying, you know, what is this? I want to be a part of this. Let's make it happen. And when Afrojack sends you a video message saying he wants to be a part of your track, you say yes. So that's exactly what happened. And I think he basically added his like sprinkle of like fairy dust, pixie dust onto the track, made it even more better than it already was. And that's pretty much it.
11: Yeah.
1: That's awesome. Brilliant.
13: We were in Tokyo the other day, actually, at Ultra 2026 Tokyo, and we shot the video for it out there. So I can't wait for everyone to see that.
11: Yeah.
1: Great.
11: Well, look, I think that's all we got time for, but thank you so much for joining us. Everyone check out the album this Friday. We're looking forward to welcoming you back as part of Derby Day celebrations here in Melbourne. Thanks so much for joining us today, Tiny.
13: Appreciate you, man. Thanks for having me.
11: Have a good one.
1: Thanks so much. See ya. Like this can't do. Like this can't do. Like this can't do.

0: You're on Joy Brekkie with Brett and Tim this morning at 20 minutes to 9. That, of course, was Tiny Temper and the brand new one with Afrojack called To The Floor.
1: Yeah.
0: Love that. What a nice guy.
1: Oh, so nice.
0: And he got my joke from Miami to Ibiza.
1: Yeah. Went over my head.
0: Went over Brett's head.
1: But apparently there's a reference because that song samples Miami to Ibiza.
0: No, the song with Swedish House Mafia was called Miami to Ibiza.
1: Oh.
0: And he was in it. He's the rapper in the song.
1: Oh, okay.
0: And he was talking about going from cities to cities, and I'm like Miami to Ibiza. And he's like, yes.
1: Yes.
0: And Brett's like,
1: What?
0: He's speaking a different language.
1: Nah, but I'm a massive Tiny Temper fan. I think he's great.
0: New album drops.
1: New album drops. Going to be performing here in Melbourne, part of Spring Racing Carnival. There's a bunch of artists coming for Spring Racing Carnival for little pop-ups.
0: Oh,
1: Jess Glynn is doing a show.
0: Really?
1: Yeah.
0: That will be good. All the gays will get into that.
1: Although that song that she's got's just been completely taken over. Darling, hold my hand. And then everyone... Because there was that meme where it's like, nothing beats a Jet 2 holiday. And right now, and everyone, when she's performing that song live, everyone just goes, nothing beats a Jet 2 holiday. Which we can say because there's a UK company. So
0: there are so many songs where they've taken them for commercials. Like the Pot Bellies, Don't Hold Back. They used it in like a four-wheel drive ad. And I'm like, what? Why did you do that? That's a great EDM song and you've just ruined it for everyone. Now, next, we've got some goss.
1: We do. Kelly Clarkson has entered into this hot online feud.
0: Oh, great. Here we go.
1: Over a $15,000 mechanical bird. You can't make this stuff up. And yeah, we're going to talk about it after this.
0: She's going to be sent to space like Katy Perry.
2: Just checking. You okay, miss? Do you need a hand at all?
3: Mate, please move along.
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0: 13 minutes to 9 here on Joy Brekkie with Brett and Tim this morning. What doesn't kill you makes you stronger, Kelly.
1: Kelly Clarkson creating waves online.
0: What is going on? Because I love her. I used to watch the Kelly Clarkson show until just...
1: Did you watch the show or did you watch the clips on Instagram?
0: No, I watched the show on YouTube.
1: Oh, okay.
0: But then it was... The Kelly Clarkson show hosted by Pink, and I was very confused.
1: Well, after 7 seasons, she has stepped away and she's stopped doing the show now. So, I mean, an online feud for Kelly Clarkson is so out of character. She's got, you know, squeaky clean. She's her whole brand.
0: She's like Oprah.
1: Yeah, is just likability.
0: Yeah.
1: She's just amazing. So for her to kind of go like this, it's caught a few people off guard. The story is that Kelly went on a trip to a New York store. It's called Art of Play. It's like a quirky game shop. They sell like gifts and cards and puzzles and things. And she had a very negative experience there.
0: Oh.
1: An experience that could be comparable to Julia Roberts on Rodeo Drive in Pretty Woman.
0: Right.
1: She took to Twitter and she had this to say, "Just drove all the way to Brooklyn to check out this store I thought looked really rad and had a few things in mind to buy and was literally looked at as if I couldn't afford it and was told he could find something comparable for me. Wow, dude, you're an idiot and just lost a huge sale."
0: You're an idiot.
1: Yeah.
0: Ooh, that's going a bit far, Kelly.
1: So they have... Then there's a bit of a back and forth that started. So then Art of Play, obviously... She's got something like 8 million followers or something.
0: Let's jump on that bandwagon.
1: Like, everyone's like, "Kelly, you can't do this to Kelly." So this poor business just... losing it. They have released a post and said that, you know, Kelly Clarkson visited us, inquired about buying Molly, a one-of-a-kind singing and dancing bird automation who plays an important role in the magic shows here. Molly's permanently attached to the wall and isn't for sale.
0: Oh, so she wanted special rules for her.
1: Well, here's the thing.
0: Or was it just confusing because they didn't have the price in the right spot?
1: They kept on and they said, "Imagine our surprise when our small local business was attacked by 8 million people who never visited our store." And they've said, "We're going to keep our heads down. Hopefully, we can clear things up with Kelly." As a talented singer once said, "What doesn't kill you makes you stronger." Oh, no.
0: Oh,
1: Kelly was like, "Oh, you're going to play it that way, are you?
0: Oh.
1: You're going to play it that way." She's clapped back and she's like, "Oh, no, honey. I have receipts."
0: Oh.
1: I have the receipts. She's posted a photo of the bird with the price tag under it, $15,000, saying
0: you can buy it.
1: It has a price tag, so obviously it was for sale. She says, cool, sure, it wasn't for sale, if that's the narrative you're going to go with. So the whole conversation we had when I asked you if it was for sale while pointing to the price tag hanging on the wall with the title Singing Bird didn't happen as you elevator-eyed me, saying in a condescending tone, "Yes, it's for sale, but it costs $15,000, so if you'd like me to find something comparable for you, I can." That never happened. Okay.
0: Can I just say, though, how could they mistake Kelly Clarkson for just the average Joe?
1: Well,
0: or Joan?
1: You know what? Whether she got recognized or not, it's like anyone who walked into a store, it's about, you know, treating a customer.
0: But I'm just trying
1: respect.
0: To understand from both sides how this has actually panned out.
1: Well, there are people that don't know Kelly Clarkson. It's few and far between.
0: Mm.
1: But the story is that, you know, she walked in there. She wasn't treated. She's gone on to, like, rant and say, "Look, you don't get a free pass to treat people less than in your store because you're a small business. It's not that hard to be kind."
0: I agree with that.
1: Yeah.
0: 100%. I hate going into places where they're just like, "Why are you here?"
1: Yeah. We were recently, it was my cousin's 21st, and we wanted to get her some diamond earrings.
0: Oh, yes.
1: And so we're looking at a few different jewelers, and I recommended a certain jeweler chain. I said, "Oh, these are nice." Mm. My mum was like, "Nope, I'm never shopping in that store. And I was like, oh, why? She was like, I went in there one day and these women looked me up and down and just continued on their conversation. I waited for ages and then they wouldn't even serve me. And I was going in there to spend a lot of money on this day. And they just totally ignored me. So I turned around and said, well, I'm taking my business elsewhere. And never shopped in that store ever again. So these kind of experiences can really stick with you.
0: I can relate to that. I went to service my car in Melbourne, right? And the guy was so condescending. Not only that, I got a $500 voucher when I first bought my car because they hadn't provided the car mats, which was included as part of it.
1: Classic car dealer.
0: They still have not called me back. So I actually went to another city. I went to a complete other city because I don't want to deal with them anymore.
1: Oh, God.
0: So I understand that sentiment. But yeah, it sticks with me,
1: these experiences.
0: Yes.
1: Yeah.
0: And that's a matter of businesses surviving or not if you can't do customer service.
1: Yeah.
0: Mm-hmm.
1: Yeah. So I don't know. There's two arguments at play here. On the one hand, they are a small business. Do they deserve to have someone with a huge following like that all come down on them? Because with one post, they can essentially ruin the reputation of that business.
0: Or it could go the other way. They could become infamous.
1: Well, exactly. A whole lot of people know about this store now.
0: Kelly Clarkson, they may just go and buy that bird just to spite her. Could you imagine?
1: Oh, my God. I think the winner in this is Molly, the singing bird.
0: Oh, yes.
1: Because everyone will want one. I wonder if they're going to make a puppet show and have the bird sing Kelly Clarkson songs now.
0: What kind of bird is this? Is it AI or something? No, What's the deal?
1: It's a mechanical puppet bird that sings in their puppet shows.
0: Right.
1: Because if you're Kelly Clarkson, of course you want one of those. Well, who knows? Maybe she wanted it for her kids.
0: Well, I know that there's this restaurant. It's a bit of a sidebar, but they have a giant predator. You know, Alien versus Predator. You know, the...
1: I'm a time bomb.
0: No, Alien is the massive predator. Yeah. It looks like an alien. Anyway, it is full-sized. And they're selling it for like $15,000. And where are you going to put one of those? In your lounge room?
1: In a games room.
0: In a games room.
1: In a movie cinema room. Oh.
0: Where would Kelly put the bird puppet?
1: I think she's got rooms. I'm sure she's got rooms. Yes. You know what this room needs? A mechanical singing bird.
0: Totally.
1: Hang on a second. I'm going to Google. Hang on. There's one in Brooklyn. I'm heading down there now. Honey, jump in the car.
0: Could you imagine us just trying to do a radio show with a mechanical singing bird in the background?
1: Well, the way AI is going, maybe mechanical birds are going to be taking our jobs.
0: Yes, that's right. No to AI. You're enjoying Brekkie with Brett and Tim. We're going to say goodbye because it's 5 minutes to nine.
1: Yeah. What a great show.
0: What a great show. Thank you to Tiny Temper as well.
1: Yes, new album out this Friday from Tiny, and look out for their Derby Day performance coming up at the Spring Racing Carnival in Melbourne.
0: Super exciting, and we'll be back next Wednesday. Well, I won't be back because I'm having a week off.
1: You're having a week off, but I will be here.
0: Yes.
1: Don't forget as well, tomorrow is Give Out Day. Mm-hmm. There's a whole bunch of LGBTIQA plus charities that need your support. You can go to Give Out and choose one of them. But we hope that you choose Joy because we really need some new computers here.
0: We
1: so
0: do. We want to get phone calls to air. That would be nice.
1: That would be great. All donations get doubled, so your donation goes a whole lot further. 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
0: Wonderful. Well, stick around because Jace is in for Joy Daytimes, taking you through your Wednesday morning hump day. We will catch you next time.
1: See ya.
0: Bye.
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0: Good morning. Brad Kressel with you for Joy News at 9. Some aged care residents are facing thousands of dollars in extra charges for services including televisions, hot breakfast and Wi-Fi. An ABC investigation found provider Uniting proposed charging new residents $8.80 a day for an in-room television and around $3,200 a year. Advocates want basic services included at no extra cost. While Uniting says it's reviewing its fees to make them fair, affordable and sustainable. Treasurer Jim Chalmers says the decision to delay a ban on credit card tax payments was agreed with the Prime Minister before a business lobby appealed for help. Anthony Albanese told business leaders he intervened after receiving a text message last Thursday, but Chalmers say they had discussed helping small businesses the day before. The government is funding an extension until the end of June next year, giving the tax office more time to consult with businesses. Real estate agents are being urged to be upfront about their use of AI as digitally altered images become more common in property advertising. The ABC has found listings featuring computer-generated furniture and families, with some agents even using AI to turn floor plans into songs. Queensland's Office of Fair Trading is encouraging agents to disclose AI use, while the consumer watchdog warns images must not give buyers or renters a false impression of a property. Australian home prices are forecast to keep falling before beginning to recover around September next year. A survey of 384 property experts predicts a total drop of between 8 and 11% from the market's March peak. Property data company Cotality says prices have already fallen 5.2% since March. The International Monetary Fund expects Australian inflation to remain above the Reserve Bank's target range through to next year. Its latest World Economic Outlook, released on Tuesday, forecast inflation of 3.9% this year and 3.1% in 2027. Both figures exceed the Reserve Bank's 2-3% target, leaving the possibility of further interest rate rises. Telstra chairman Craig Dunn has warned that increasingly complex regulation is making investment decisions harder for telecommunication companies. Speaking at the company's shareholder meeting in Sydney on Tuesday, he criticised proposals requiring mobile networks to provide coverage to rival companies' customers. The competition watchdog is examining whether mandatory roaming could improve regional services, but Dunn says it would not build new towers or extend coverage into areas without a network. Hungary's parliament has voted to scrap anti-LGBTQIA+ measures introduced under former Prime Minister Viktor Orbán. Their changes remove restrictions on the portrayal or promotion of gay and transgender identities introduced in 2021 under so-called child protection laws. LGBTQ advocates have welcomed the move but say more reform is needed, including marriage equality, adoption rights for same-sex couples, and allowing transgender people to change their names on official documents. AFL clubs have until 7:30 tonight Melbourne time to finalise deals before the trade period closes. Sydney defender Nick Blakey joined North Melbourne on Tuesday in a deal involving several draft picks, including pick six. North Melbourne list boss Brady Rowlings says securing the 26-year-old is a major boost as the club aims to end a decade-long finals drought. Joy weather. And taking a look at the weather around this beautiful country today. In Wirrung, Sydney, 19 degrees and cloudy. Nepaluna, Hobart, 15 and cloudy. 26 degrees with a shower or two, Meanjin, Brisbane, Nambri, Ngunnawal, Canberra, 18 and mostly sunny, 32 degrees with a late shower or two in Boraloo, Perth, into Dunya, Adelaide, 20 and partly cloudy, Garamilla, Darwin. 34 in Gallimura, Darwin, with a shower or two, and in Nam, Melbourne, a cool 16 degrees and cloudy. 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
1: Little Jace with the trigger finger.
0: Trigger finger.
1: Anyway, let's try that again, shall we? 3, 2, 1.
3: This is Joy Daytimes, Australia's most uplifting music mix. Little Jace.
1: You are with Trigger Finger Happy this morning. Little Jace bringing you the non-binary bisexual chaos to your ears this morning. And what a beautiful morning it is out there. It's only like tiny single digits out there, but it's not horrible, so you know that's okay. I'm Little Jace once again bringing you the non-binary bisexual chaos to your ears, and I have got 30 minutes of back-to-back tracks for you, and I've seen the run sheet for today, and it is camp, it is classic, it is amazing. We've got Kim Petras, we got Caroline Kinsbury with Take My Phone Away. Absolutely, that's a song literally all about me. And if I can get this thing to work, probably. We've got Corona from 1995 with Baby Baby. We've got Roel with Faking Smiles. But let's kick it off. Let's go all the way back to the year 2000 when I was moving to Melbourne and my life was spinning around on Joy 94.9.

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And that was Sammy with OK Baby. Sammy is a Melbourne-based singer and songwriter here in NAM Melbourne. 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Let me know what you're up to today. Let me know what you're going to do with this beautiful weather that we're getting. And very soon, probably in the next half an hour or so, I'm going to let you know what our question of the day is. And I know it's a bit of a doozy. I put it on my book of faces the other day, and so some of you will probably already know what you're going to be listening to, or the question, sorry, that you're going to be being asked. But it's an Aussie question of all things. And of course, at 10:30, my little Jesus recipe of the day is coming up. But before we do that, we have got some great music for you. From 2003, we've got some brand new stuff, and we've got something all the way from 2025. We've got Lance Savali with Rita Ora and Higher. We've got Danny Marchio with Here Now. Let's take a trip all the way back to 2003. I was a newbie here in Melbourne. I was finding my feet. I was having a lot of things, and I had a lot of promises broken. And all the time I kept on saying, but you promised me Tuesday Futu. It's Ingrid.

And how can you not be uplifted by Lance Savali and Rita Ora right now? Listen to Joy 94.9. I'm Little Jace, bring you the non-binary bisexual chaos to your ears this morning. And I've got so much more for you. We've got Jeans, who is Maddie Rowe, who was originally a Joy presenter here way back. They are bringing the song Better. We've got La Cruz with Divine, but right now we've got 5 Seconds of Summer with Everyone's a Star. And rolling along with the mouse here, I've got one of my favorite songs that always gives me the, it makes the hairs on the back of my neck stand up, and sometimes I run up and down my living room and kitchen and dining room because this song really gives me joy on Joy 94.9. It is Ray Ama and Absolutely.

0: Tune in to Science Queries, where Dr. Kat puts science under the microscope and brings the joys of discovery to the airwaves. What actually is quantum theory? Why is the sky blue? How do we fight off infections? Every week, explore everything from the ever-expanding massive cosmos to microscopic cells in our bodies and hear from trailblazing queers working in science, technology, engineering, and mathematics. It's curious and it's fabulous. 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

0: 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Little J.
1: You most certainly are. It's Little J bringing you the non-binary bisexual chaos to your ears this morning. And Stevie Mother Trucker has just sauntered on in because she knows what my question of the day is going to be. How are you?
2: I'm good. You left the door open. I came in.
1: I did. I always leave the door open. It leaves me open to all kinds of trouble. But, you know, that's okay.
2: I know, right?
1: Trouble is my third, fourth, fifth and sixth middle names.
2: Oh, yeah. I love it. Indulge.
1: Yeah, indulge in the best way you can. How was your ride in with the weather today?
2: It was chilly.
1: Just a little bit cold.
2: Where's summer? Come on.
1: It's not here yet. Don't panic. It'll be here soon enough.
2: Oh, don't worry about global warming. I just want my seat warm.
1: True. I was watching some I was watching some of the birds in the yard in their little nests yesterday with all that wind, and one of the birds laid same egg three times, which I thought was interesting.
2: Oh, wow.
1: I know. In, out.
2: Repeat offence.
1: I know, right? Hey, this morning my question is, and it's kind of Australian TV, but what was your favourite TV show growing up in the 70s? 60s or 70s, I'm going to be looking at you going, how rude am I?
2: Well, we did.
1: Let's
2: sort
1: say
2: of,
1: the 70s.
2: We did sort of start with a television. We didn't have a television for most of the 70s.
1: Oh,
2: so
1: really cool.
2: It wasn't until I lived with my grandparents that I got to watch television.
1: Brilliant. Was it black and white? Or
2: it was.
1: I had a black and white TV. It was one of those little white ones and you had to tune it in. Sometimes you had to smack it on the side. It's a bit like some humans. You've got to smack them upside the head to make them work properly.
2: Oh, this was a Valve TV. So you turn it on. And then you had to wait about probably 2 or 3 minutes for it to warm up and the screen would just gradually fade.
1: Slowly fading. And then when you put it out, it would go down to a little white light.
2: Yeah.
1: Yeah.
2: That's it.
1: and what was your favourite TV to show back then, to watch back then?
2: In the 70s, I think it was Mr. Squiggle.
1: Hey, Mr. Squiggle. Yeah. Lots of fun for everyone.
2: It was. And these are the things. And the $6 Million Man. With Lee Majors.
1: Oh,
2: yeah.
1: That one.
2: Bionic Man.
1: Oh, my gosh. You know what's really weird is that you, like, I sit back and remember these and go, oh, these are the ones that I keep forgetting have been on.
2: Yeah.
1: Like you mentioned before, Knight Rider.
2: Yeah.
1: Absolutely love Knight Rider. Michael Hasselhoff.
2: Yeah.
1: He makes the best baked potatoes too, Hasselhoff potatoes.
2: True.
1: That's not correct. It's not the right word, is it?
2: That'll do. That'll work.
1: Yeah.
2: Yeah. But there was also a show that I used to drool over called Magnum P.I.
1: Oh, I love Magnums. They're so tasty. Not a Joy sponsor.
2: Yeah.
1: Who was in Magnum?
2: Oh, there was Tom Selleck was the played Magnum.
1: Yep.
2: But then there was the guy that owned the house that they lived in. Oh, sorry, the caretaker of the house, who was Higgins, who was a proper English gentleman.
1: Nice.
2: And used to be appalled by, you know, Magnum's uncouthness.
1: Well, yeah.
2: And then you had, I can't remember the names. There was a helicopter pilot who he was always flying him everywhere. And, yeah, it was fun.
1: Well, it sounds good. It sounds like something I may have to check out. Like, I wonder if you can still get them somewhere. I'm sure you could find them on DVD somewhere.
2: Definitely. But you know another thing that was good in the 80s? There was a music show called Solid Gold on a Sunday afternoon.
1: Oh, it's a bit like dancing in the lounge.
2: It was all glam pop sort of. It was like the American version of Eurovision.
1: Here I was trying to do the Swami exercises at first thing in the morning.
2: Yeah.
1: Oh, well, you know, we should be still doing those now.
2: Of course.
1: Exactly. Well, I'm going to let you go and do what you got to do. You can send us a text message 0427569949 or email onair@joy.org.au. Now, I want to know, what is your favourite 70s and 80s Australian TV show that you miss or that some people don't remember? And in the meantime, we've got some great music coming up for you. We've got Bebe Rexha and David Guetta with Sad Girls. We got Children by Billy Porter from 2022. One of my favourite songs that. I always love that. We got Ricky Nell Jr. with Heartbreak. But right now, it's something I like to do when I'm told not to do it, and it's Touch on Joy 94.9.

0: 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Joy!
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2: 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I'm Little Jace, bringing you the non-binary bisexual chaos to your ears. 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
4: 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It's healthy and it's delicious. And when you hear some of the ingredients, you'll probably question it, but stick with me because it's important. What you need, have you got your pen? Write it down. I'm saying it quickly. You need half a banana, one avocado. Now, I want you to remove the seed and the peel. This is really important. Remove the seed and the peel and chuck it all in. 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You need 1 tablespoon of honey, or in my case, pine needle syrup. If you haven't had pine needle syrup, check it out. It's delicious. 1/2 teaspoon of vanilla bean, or you can use the extract, 1 pinch of salt, and 3 tablespoons of cacao powder. 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This is probably the most simple dessert you can ever make. You chuck all of the ingredients into a bowl and mix thoroughly. Place it in the fridge for a few hours or overnight. Sprinkle little salt flakes on top and enjoy. I use my little machine, and it starts with N and sounds like a mullet. I mix it all up. I chuck it in the fridge for an hour if I want it straight away, or I leave it overnight and I can have it as a number of desserts over the next couple of days. Now, honestly, this is one hell of a tasty dessert, packed with at least 20 grams of fiber, 30 grams of protein, and only 400 calories. And for a person like me who's trying to lose his tummy, this is just what I need. But all that means nothing if it tastes terrible. But I know that this tastes amazing. It's thick, it's creamy, and it's full of chocolatey, delicious decadence. So you're going to love this. I know you're going to want to add it to your weekly dessert regime. Once again, that dessert, your ingredients is 1/2 banana, 1 avocado, 1 cup of natural Greek yogurt, 1 tablespoon of honey or pine needle syrup, 1/2 teaspoon of vanilla bean, 1 pinch of salt, and 3 tablespoons of cacao powder. And that's all you need for that. Now, I've been asking you the question this morning. What is your favourite 70s or 80s TV show? Stevie B said, I wasn't around in the 70s, so I'll see myself out the door. But then I sent him a quick message and went, now tell me what is your favourite 80s? And he said, Aerobics Oz Style. Now, I totally get that. If you haven't seen that, I used to watch these every day. It was amazing. This was like a group of like uni students who would get on the TV in the morning, and sometimes they replay it in the afternoon, and it was so much fun. You could do all this, do all the exercises with them, and there was spandex all over the place. Absolutely true. Yes, I agree with you on that one, Stevie B. That is exactly correct. Now, I did put it to onto the Book of Faces as to what other people, what some of my friends thought. Brettley in Byron Bay said the Henderson kids. Yep. So, fun fact about that, it was filmed in Birragurra, which is where I did a bit of growing up. I went to kindy there. My grandmother and grandfather had properties there as well, and my grandmother's place was used in it for some of the filming. My grandfather's property was used for it, and some of his horses, including my horse, Gurner's Ghost, when they were riding horses. That was always fun. We've got John said, Mission Top Secret. Have not a clue what that is, and I'm going to have to check that out. Aaron in Albury said, Auntie Jack. Yep, and and I sent a message saying, you know she'll be back. And Aaron said, absolutely, with a punch. Davin has said, arcade. I don't know what that is either. Now, Henry, what on earth is this TV show you've said? You've sent a message saying, my name's McGooley, what's yours? Now, I'm definitely going to have to check that out, but let's go back a little bit to Aerobics Oz Style, because it's really important. Coming up, we've got Alcazar with This Is a World We Live In. Most of the time, it's AI now as well, but my favourite key figure on Aerobics Oz Style was June Jones. She was absolutely amazing. In fact, I reckon she's the best on Joy 94.9.
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1: We encamp bickered on the way to Healesville Sanctuary. But here on the banks of Corindurk Creek, neither can remember why. It could have been the hushed wisdom of the bush that placated them, or how the Native Animal Hospital put things into perspective. Maybe it was the wonder of the bird show. Or maybe it's this moment, in the unexpected company of an ambling echidna. That's right, Bree thinks. He called me Spikey. Healesville Sanctuary. A little nature goes a long way.
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5: And it's 13 minutes to 11 on Joy 94.9. I'm Little Jace, bringing non-binary bisexual chaos to your ears this morning. And this morning I'm asking you, what is your favourite 70s or 80s Australian TV shows that just aren't being played anymore? Rachel has said Round the Twist. Absolutely, I get that. Round the Twist was kind of fun, and I used to like going to... I think somewhere along near Portsea where the lighthouse is, which is always fun. Marcus said Super Flying Fun Show, which I haven't seen. I haven't seen that. I'm going to have to check that one out. And Kari says The Curiosity Show. Oh, wow. That kind of reminds me of Simon Townsend's Wonder World. I remember when Woodrow died. Oh, that was sad. Oh, you know, those moments in history on Australian TV makes you think. It's like when Molly died on Country Practice. Those moments, they're always amazing. They always bring you back and remind us that these TV shows existed. They were great fun. You can send me a text message, 0427 569 949, or email onair@joy.org.au. Pardon me. .au, and let me know what your favourite 70s or 80s TV show was that you miss. In the meantime, we got Mojo with Lady Hear Me Tonight from December 2000. I remember when I was driving to Melbourne and I was actually hearing this song. We've got Nina Yarachi and Porter Robinson with Wanna Cry, but right now we got Maisie Peters. It's a song written after a breakup while going through everything you did to see how you could make it change and make it better. It's called Body Better on Joy 94.

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